0: response, including fallen trees or branches, basement flooding, sewer backups, street flooding, block catch basins, structural concerns, and other storm-related hazards. If a downed power line or fallen tree presents an immediate danger to life or property, call 911. New Yorkers are also reminded to stay away from downed power lines and flooded areas. Treat every downed power line as live. Do not touch it, drive over it, or approach anything it may be touching. After flooding, avoid walking or driving through standing water. Flood water can contain sewage and other contaminants. If your property was damaged, take photographs and videos before beginning cleanup. Keep children and pets away from contaminated areas and do not enter a flooded basement where electrical equipment may be submerged. If your building suffered serious structural damage, consult a New York State licensed engineer or architect before reoccupying the building. Residents experiencing power outages should report them to their utility company and should never use a generator indoors or connect a generator directly to a wall outlet. New Yorkers who have been displaced from their homes can use the city's Back Home Guide for recovery resources. And remember to check on older adults, people with disabilities, and neighbors living in basement apartments or low-lying areas who may need additional assistance. To receive emergency notifications from the city, sign up for Notify NYC by texting Notify NYC to the number 692-692. And of course, for the latest weather information and emergency updates, stay tuned to WHCR 90.3 FM, the voice of Harlem, and the WHCR Emergency Broadcast Team. 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I'm Sanji Lopez, signing off from the WEBT News Desk.
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3: 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You know what it is. It's your man, Rob O. Fitzgibbons. We playing nothing but the jams when it comes down to playing dance music tonight. So for the next

it's about 2 minutes past the bottom of the hour. We just got out of the Ice Spice Takeisha remix. You know that was a banger. Before that, Hot in Here, Nelly. I told you earlier we're gonna play that, right? Yeah, the Strikes remix. Nothing but a banger. Underneath us right now,

I'm in your city. What you doing? I know you be busy. If you're not, then come get it with me. Late night, we gon' go to the club. Pre-game, we gon' get a little tipsy, yup. She told me pass it to Dawn. I'm about to go get it quickly. She wanna have a menage, like, girl, I ain't know you was naked.

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1: This is a WHCR emergency broadcast team alert for listeners in New York City. New York City Emergency Management is urging New Yorkers affected by this weekend's nor'easter to report storm damage and file 311 service requests. The storm brought prolonged strong winds, heavy rain, and coastal flooding across the city from Friday, September 25th through Sunday, September 27th. Winds reached between 28 and 55 miles per hour, while rainfall totals ranged from about 2.5 to nearly 4 inches across the city. Coastal flooding was reported during multiple high tides, with some of the most severe flooding affecting the Rockaways, City Island, and Howard Beach. City Emergency Management says damage reports will help officials understand the storm's impact block by block and assess whether additional disaster assistance may be available. New Yorkers can submit a voluntary damage report through the city's damage reporting portal at reportdamage.nyc.gov. Once again, that website is reportdamage.nyc.gov. Property owners, tenants, business owners, and nonprofit organizations are encouraged to report damage. The information may help the city determine whether to pursue assistance, including possible Small Business Administration disaster loans or other federal support. Submitting a damage report does not replace an insurance claim and does not guarantee financial assistance. Residents should also file a 311 service request for conditions requiring a city response, including fallen trees or branches, basement flooding, sewer backups, street flooding, blocked catch basins, structural concerns, and other storm-related hazards. If a downed power line or fallen tree presents an immediate danger to life or property, call 911. New Yorkers are also reminded to stay away from downed power lines and flooded areas. Treat every downed power line as live. Do not touch it, drive over it, or approach anything it may be touching. After flooding, avoid walking or driving through standing water. Flood water can contain sewage and other contaminants. If your property was damaged, take photographs and videos before beginning cleanup. Keep children and pets away from contaminated areas and do not enter a flooded basement where electrical equipment may be submerged. If your building suffered serious structural damage, consult a New York State licensed engineer or architect before reoccupying the building. Residents experiencing power outages should report them to their utility company and should never use a generator indoors or connect a generator directly to a wall outlet. New Yorkers who have been displaced from their homes can use the city's Back Home Guide for recovery resources. And remember to check on older adults, people with disabilities, and neighbors living in basement apartments or low-lying areas who may need additional assistance. To receive emergency notifications from the city, sign up for Notify NYC by texting Notify NYC to the number 692-692. And of course, for the latest weather information and emergency updates, stay tuned to WHCR 90.3 FM, the voice of Harlem, and the WHCR emergency broadcast team. 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I'm Sanji Lopez, signing off from the WEBT News Desk.

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1: This is a WHCR emergency broadcast team alert for listeners in New York City. New York City Emergency Management is urging New Yorkers affected by this weekend's nor'easter to report storm damage and file 311 service requests. The storm brought prolonged strong winds, heavy rain, and coastal flooding across the city from Friday, September 25th through Sunday, September 27th. Winds reached between 28 and 55 miles per hour, while rainfall totals ranged from about 2.5 to nearly 4 inches across the city. Coastal flooding was reported during multiple high tides, with some of the most severe flooding affecting the Rockaways, City Island, and Howard Beach. City Emergency Management says damage reports will help officials understand the storm's impact block by block and assess whether additional disaster assistance may be available. New Yorkers can submit a voluntary damage report through the city's damage reporting portal at reportdamage.nyc.gov. Once again, that website is reportdamage.nyc.gov. Property owners, tenants, business owners, and nonprofit organizations are encouraged to report damage. The information may help the city determine whether to pursue assistance, including possible Small Business Administration disaster loans or other federal support. Submitting a damage report does not replace an insurance claim and does not guarantee financial assistance. Residents should also file a 311 service request for conditions requiring a city response, including fallen trees or branches, basement flooding, sewer backups, street flooding, blocked catch basins, structural concerns, and other storm-related hazards. If a downed power line or fallen tree presents an immediate danger to life or property, call 911. New Yorkers are also reminded to stay away from downed power lines and flooded areas. Treat every downed power line as live. Do not touch it, drive over it, or approach anything it may be touching. After flooding, avoid walking or driving through standing water. Flood water can contain sewage and other contaminants. If your property was damaged, take photographs and videos before beginning cleanup. Keep children and pets away from contaminated areas and do not enter a flooded basement where electrical equipment may be submerged. If your building suffered serious structural damage, consult a New York State licensed engineer or architect before reoccupying the building. Residents experiencing power outages should report them to their utility company and should never use a generator indoors or connect a generator directly to a wall outlet. New Yorkers who have been displaced from their homes can use the city's Back Home Guide for recovery resources. And remember to check on older adults, people with disabilities, and neighbors living in basement apartments or low-lying areas who may need additional assistance. To receive emergency notifications from the city, sign up for Notify NYC by texting Notify NYC to the number 692-692. And of course, for the latest weather information and emergency updates, stay tuned to WHCR 90.3 FM, The Voice of Harlem, and the WHCR Emergency Broadcast Team. 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I'm Sanji Lopez, signing off from the WEBT News Desk.
2: 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You know what it is. It's your man, Rob O. Fitzgibbons. It's a blast when we on the two turntables making this music spin for you. Yo, what up? Thank you for rocking with me. It's been nothing but love. Word up. I've been catching y'all on social media. It's a good look, man. Keep it locked right here. We got some remixes. Ice Spice. We got a remix of her. Flo Rida remix. We got some things. So, yo, keep it locked right here to 90.3 FM, The Voice of Harlem, WHCR 90.

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1: This is a WHCR emergency broadcast team alert for listeners in New York City. New York City Emergency Management is urging New Yorkers affected by this weekend's nor'easter to report storm damage and file 311 service requests. The storm brought prolonged strong winds, heavy rain, and coastal flooding across the city from Friday, September 25th through Sunday, September 27th. Winds reached between 28 and 55 miles per hour, while rainfall totals ranged from about 2.5 to nearly 4 inches across the city. Coastal flooding was reported during multiple high tides, with some of the most severe flooding affecting the Rockaways, City Island, and Howard Beach. City Emergency Management says damage reports will help officials understand the storm's impact block by block and assess whether additional disaster assistance may be available. New Yorkers can submit a voluntary damage report through the city's damage reporting portal at reportdamage.nyc.gov. Once again, that website is reportdamage.nyc.gov. Property owners, tenants, business owners, and nonprofit organizations are encouraged to report damage. The information may help the city determine whether to pursue assistance, including possible Small Business Administration disaster loans or other federal support. Submitting a damage report does not replace an insurance claim and does not guarantee financial assistance. Residents should also file a 311 service request for conditions requiring a city response, including fallen trees or branches, basement flooding, sewer backups, street flooding, blocked catch basins, structural concerns, and other storm-related hazards. If a downed power line or fallen tree presents an immediate danger to life or property, call 911. New Yorkers are also reminded to stay away from downed power lines and flooded areas. Treat every downed power line as live. Do not touch it, drive over it, or approach anything it may be touching. After flooding, avoid walking or driving through standing water. Flood water can contain sewage and other contaminants. If your property was damaged, take photographs and videos before beginning cleanup. Keep children and pets away from contaminated areas and do not enter a flooded basement where electrical equipment may be submerged. If your building suffered serious structural damage, consult a New York State licensed engineer or architect before reoccupying the building. Residents experiencing power outages should report them to their utility company and should never use a generator indoors or connect a generator directly to a wall outlet. New Yorkers who have been displaced from their homes can use the city's Back Home Guide for recovery resources. And remember to check on older adults, people with disabilities, and neighbors living in basement apartments or low-lying areas who may need additional assistance. To receive emergency notifications from the city, sign up for Notify NYC by texting Notify NYC to the number 692-692. And of course, for the latest weather information and emergency updates, stay tuned to WHCR 90.3 FM, the Voice of Harlem, and the WHCR Emergency Broadcast Team. 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I'm Sanji Lopez, signing off from the WEBT News Desk.
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Yo, yo, you tuned in to the DJ Robbo Show. Thank you for rocking with me week after week, getting it in. Yo, we kind of figuring out what our place is on the radio, playing the neo-soul, the new jazz, deep house joints and all that. Thank you for working with me as I'm working with you to make sure I bring you the best in good music when it comes down to, you know, not all the nonsense as far as cursing and this and that. You know, we've been having some beef with the NDRE and the, you know, I don't even know the other young lady's name, but we gonna stand up for good music, and we gonna make sure we, all this ratchetness, we trying to, you know, we just need to slow that down, if not stop it. So we're gonna continue right here on the DJ Robbo Show, playing the Ray Lozanos, the Sam Willis, Maxwell Hunters, Yebba, Dean Brady. Those are songs that we're gonna be playing. So for the next hour, keep it locked right here with your man DJ Robbo. All right, let's roll.

0: In the mix, right now. Playing your favorite bangers. It's DJ Robbo.
1: Yeah, man, you tuned in to the DJ Robbo show. We started to set off with Ray Lozano. Actually, a double play of Ray Lozano. The first record was Velvet Blue, and then we got into Better Days about two songs after that. Sam Willis was after Velvet Blue, Train Gazing. That's a dope, crazy name, but that's what it's called, Train Gazing. Velvet Days after that with Maxwell Hunter. We're going to get into this Yeba joint. She's always on the vocal tip, tight. That's what it is with Distance. Salimo, Good Life, we got that coming up after her. And later on in the mix, we do have that Anisha G. We played that last week. We're going to get that in again this week. So keep it locked right here to the DJ Robbo show. I got you, right, my man?
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2: Yeah, man, this is the end of the first hour. You tuned in to the DJ Robbo Show. I told you I'm bringing nothing but the heat on this July 4th for real. Birthday celebration for real. Cake was flowing and the whole nine. So I ate really bad today and for the last couple of days because I had some days that people were celebrating that I didn't think was going to happen. So shout out to my Virginia Beach boo. She set me out real lovely with the cake and all the designs and all that stuff. So shout out to her and all the other people that made the day special. I'm not even mad at how the love was flowing. So salute to all my friends and family that showed mad love. Yeah, we got like another year to go now, right? It's a good look. So you want to hit me up, the DJ Robbo Show at Gmail. You can text me 201-618-6944. Text me or call me. Let's rap. Let's talk. Let's get it in. I'm going to see you next week. But let's rock out for the next 3 hours right here. No, we don't be not no FM.

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1: This is a WHCR emergency broadcast team alert for listeners in New York City. New York City Emergency Management is urging New Yorkers affected by this weekend's nor'easter to report storm damage and file 311 service requests. The storm brought prolonged strong winds, heavy rain, and coastal flooding across the city from Friday, September 25th through Sunday, September 27th. Winds reached between 28 and 55 miles per hour, while rainfall totals ranged from about 2.5 to nearly 4 inches across the city. Coastal flooding was reported during multiple high tides, with some of the most severe flooding affecting the Rockaways, City Island, and Howard Beach. City Emergency Management says damage reports will help officials understand the storm's impact block by block and assess whether additional disaster assistance may be available. New Yorkers can submit a voluntary damage report through the city's damage reporting portal at reportdamage.nyc.gov. Once again, that website is reportdamage.nyc.gov. Property owners, tenants, business owners, and nonprofit organizations are encouraged to report damage. The information may help the city determine whether to pursue assistance, including possible Small Business Administration disaster loans or other federal support. Submitting a damage report does not replace an insurance claim and does not guarantee financial assistance. Residents should also file a 311 service request for conditions requiring a city response, including fallen trees or branches, basement flooding, sewer backups, street flooding, blocked catch basins, structural concerns, and other storm-related hazards. If a downed power line or fallen tree presents an immediate danger to life or property, call 911. New Yorkers are also reminded to stay away from downed power lines and flooded areas. Treat every downed power line as live. Do not touch it, drive over it, or approach anything it may be touching. After flooding, avoid walking or driving through standing water. Flood water can contain sewage and other contaminants. If your property was damaged, take photographs and videos before beginning cleanup. Keep children and pets away from contaminated areas and do not enter a flooded basement where electrical equipment may be submerged. If your building suffered serious structural damage, consult a New York State licensed engineer or architect before reoccupying the building. Residents experiencing power outages should report them to their utility company and should never use a generator indoors or connect a generator directly to a wall outlet. New Yorkers who have been displaced from their homes can use the city's Back Home Guide for recovery resources. And remember to check on older adults, people with disabilities, and neighbors living in basement apartments or low-lying areas who may need additional assistance. To receive emergency notifications from the city, sign up for Notify NYC by texting Notify NYC to the number 692-692. And of course, for the latest weather information and emergency updates, stay tuned to WHCR 90.3 FM, the Voice of Harlem, and the WHCR Emergency Broadcast Team. 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
1: This is a WHCR emergency broadcast team alert for listeners in New York City. New York City Emergency Management is urging New Yorkers affected by this weekend's nor'easter to report storm damage and file 311 service requests. The storm brought prolonged strong winds, heavy rain, and coastal flooding across the city from Friday, September 25th through Sunday, September 27th. Winds reached between 28 and 55 miles per hour, while rainfall totals ranged from about 2.5 to nearly 4 inches across the city. Coastal flooding was reported during multiple high tides, with some of the most severe flooding affecting the Rockaways, City Island, and Howard Beach. City Emergency Management says damage reports will help officials understand the storm's impact block by block and assess whether additional disaster assistance may be available. New Yorkers can submit a voluntary damage report through the city's damage reporting portal at reportdamage.nyc.gov. Once again, that website is reportdamage.nyc.gov. Property owners, tenants, business owners, and nonprofit organizations are encouraged to report damage. The information may help the city determine whether to pursue assistance, including possible Small Business Administration disaster loans or other federal support. Submitting a damage report does not replace an insurance claim and does not guarantee financial assistance. Residents should also file a 311 service request for conditions requiring a city response, including fallen trees or branches, basement flooding, sewer backups, street flooding, blocked catch basins, structural concerns, and other storm-related hazards. If a downed power line or fallen tree presents an immediate danger to life or property, call 911. New Yorkers are also reminded to stay away from downed power lines and flooded areas. Treat every downed power line as live. Do not touch it, drive over it, or approach anything it may be touching. After flooding, avoid walking or driving through standing water. Flood water can contain sewage and other contaminants. If your property was damaged, take photographs and videos before beginning cleanup. Keep children and pets away from contaminated areas and do not enter a flooded basement where electrical equipment may be submerged. If your building suffered serious structural damage, consult a New York State licensed engineer or architect before reoccupying the building. Residents experiencing power outages should report them to their utility company and should never use a generator indoors or connect a generator directly to a wall outlet. New Yorkers who have been displaced from their homes can use the city's Back Home Guide for recovery resources. And remember to check on older adults, people with disabilities, and neighbors living in basement apartments or low-lying areas who may need additional assistance. To receive emergency notifications from the city, sign up for Notify NYC by texting Notify NYC to the number 692-692. And of course, for the latest weather information and emergency updates, stay tuned to WHCR 90.3 FM, the voice of Harlem, and the WHCR emergency broadcast team. 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I'm Sanji Lopez, signing off from the WEBT News Desk.

Whether you old or young, the musical thing come to make an island in the sun. And right about now, this one come to me, can I have fun? I'ma tell you, yeah, you know, Rashid.

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1: This is a WHCR emergency broadcast team alert for listeners in New York City. New York City Emergency Management is urging New Yorkers affected by this weekend's nor'easter to report storm damage and file 311 service requests. The storm brought prolonged strong winds, heavy rain, and coastal flooding across the city from Friday, September 25th through Sunday, September 27th. Winds reached between 28 and 55 miles per hour, while rainfall totals ranged from about 2.5 to nearly 4 inches across the city. Coastal flooding was reported during multiple high tides, with some of the most severe flooding affecting the Rockaways, City Island, and Howard Beach. City Emergency Management says damage reports will help officials understand the storm's impact block by block and assess whether additional disaster assistance may be available. New Yorkers can submit a voluntary damage report through the city's damage reporting portal at reportdamage.nyc.gov. Once again, that website is reportdamage.nyc.gov. Property owners, tenants, business owners, and nonprofit organizations are encouraged to report damage. The information may help the city determine whether to pursue assistance, including possible Small Business Administration disaster loans or other federal support. Submitting a damage report does not replace an insurance claim and does not guarantee financial assistance. Residents should also file a 311 service request for conditions requiring a city response, including fallen trees or branches, basement flooding, sewer backups, street flooding, blocked catch basins, structural concerns, and other storm-related hazards. If a downed power line or fallen tree presents an immediate danger to life or property, call 911. New Yorkers are also reminded to stay away from downed power lines and flooded areas. Treat every downed power line as live. Do not touch it, drive over it, or approach anything it may be touching. After flooding, avoid walking or driving through standing water. Flood water can contain sewage and other contaminants. If your property was damaged, take photographs and videos before beginning cleanup. Keep children and pets away from contaminated areas and do not enter a flooded basement where electrical equipment may be submerged. If your building suffered serious structural damage, consult a New York State licensed engineer or architect before reoccupying the building. Residents experiencing power outages should report them to their utility company and should never use a generator indoors or connect a generator directly to a wall outlet. New Yorkers who have been displaced from their homes can use the city's Back Home Guide for recovery resources. And remember to check on older adults, people with disabilities, and neighbors living in basement apartments or low-lying areas who may need additional assistance. To receive emergency notifications from the city, sign up for Notify NYC by texting Notify NYC to the number 692-692. And of course, for the latest weather information and emergency updates, stay tuned to WHCR 90.3 FM, The Voice of Harlem, and the WHCR Emergency Broadcast Team. 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I'm Sanji Lopez, signing off from the WEBT News Desk.

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2: Night Watchman, how you doing, buddy?
1: I'm doing well. How are you?
2: Not bad, not bad. And Night Watchman, oh my God, in my other life, you know what has happened?
1: Big week for you, bro. Transition. In a good way. In a good way.
2: Exactly. I'm above ground, right? Night Watchman.
1: That's right. You haven't gone to the other side. You're just leaving the state. Not as a resident, but as an employee of the state.
2: Wow.
1: So I want to be the first to congratulate you officially online on your retirement after years of service as a public servant, and a pretty damn good one, I might say.
2: Wow.
1: I can say that damn. Yes, I can say damn. Yes,
2: you can. It's in the Bible. It is. Okay.
1: Yes.
2: So there you go. Yes. So I'm watching, and I'm like, really humbled, because normally you give me smoke early in the morning, but
1: if I give you smoke this week, I'm gonna get smoke. It's so I'm not gonna be the one. But on the serious side of things, Harlem is proud of you. I want to say that on behalf of the community. A lot of people will be saying it to, if they haven't said it to you already face to face, they're saying it to you. And you're not retiring from Soul Lounge Primetime. Nope. And you're not retiring from helping in different ways to advance this community. And so on that note, let's talk about dance.
2: Ooh, yeah. Cha-cha-cha. Cha-cha slide. What? Electric slide? Come on. What's a wedding without an electric slide? You tell me. Okay. Thank you. Anyway, having said that, probably a person who knows, and you know what? I've grown to love this brother. Why? Because he is, can I say, able to pivot on a dime, and that could only be Leland Simmons. Bring him out. Yes, my brother. How you doing, man?
3: I'm doing well.
2: So, yes, the brownie points are high with you. You know this, right?
3: No.
1: All right, but tell people something about Leland for those who are not familiar with it.
2: Hey, no. Leland, who are you? Talk to me.
3: First off, I want to congratulate you, Curtis.
2: Much
3: success to you, man. Yeah, so exciting for you on this next chapter. So just wishing you nothing but the best. But yeah, I'm Leland Simmons. I'm the artistic and dance director at the Harlem School of the Arts. I've been working there for about 15 years now, and just had the pleasure of mentoring and working with young people throughout the course of my time, following the legacy of our founder, Miss Dorothy Maynor, and our first dance director, Mr. Arthur Mitchell.
2: Beautiful, beautiful. Oh, man. So, Night Watchman.
1: We're dropping the names of legends today.
2: Yes, we are. Yes,
1: right.
2: We are. That's
1: right.
2: And you know what? Like I said, with Leland, able to pivot, but also another person able to pivot was Kathleen Rivera. Because, you know, we had it on the calendar a couple of times and only to cancel. But Kathleen, you are a trooper, and this is why you are always coming to the cookout. You know this. But who are you?
4: I've always been invited to the cookout. Let's just be fair. Okay.
2: Welcome, my dear. So who thank are you, Miss Rivera?
4: Leland, one, Curtis, congratulations again. Echoing Leland, and really Leland, also proud to be in this room with you as well. Kathleen Rivera, I am the new Chief Advancement Officer for the National Dance Institute in Harlem.
2: Oh, beautiful. Is that the location there on West 147th
4: in the PS90,
2: huh?
4: 217 West 147th between Adam Clayton and Frederick Douglass. Very proud of that.
2: Excellent, excellent. Oh, nice. Thank you for that, Kathleen. And Night Watchman.
1: Yes.
2: You were not necessarily believing that it was going to happen. I love you. You know this.
1: But yeah, okay. You know what always comes out when somebody says, I love you, but.
2: Okay. I'm not even. No smoke. Let's just bring it. Tiffany Ray Fisher, come on out here. Yes.
5: Hello.
2: So needless to say, I am licking my wounds because I was about to show up at WeWork, but hey, that's all right because you're here now. So who are you, yes. Ray. Go ahead, talk to us.
5: I'm going to just join my people and say I was really excited to be here on this day because it's a special day for you. So just I'm so honored to be here and I'm so happy to be in Harlem. And I'll say the first thing that I am is a mom who's raising a little Harlemite. So like that's
2: congrats.
5: Number yes. one. Outside of that, I'm the artistic director and choreographer for Emerge 125, which is a Harlem-based international touring dance company. And we rehearse at NDI, the National Dance Institute. So it's just all fam and love. All and family. And I know each other. So this is perfect. It's perfect.
2: My God. Night Watchman, this is special. Now, Night Watchman, seeing that I'm retired, can I sit back and let you start it off or what? I'm just wondering.
1: No, we're not letting you take it easy that. No, we can't let you get sedentary. You're too good at this. All right, I'll take the first.
2: Thank you.
1: I think what we want to go around and just take a brief moment with each of you to just tell us how your journey in dance started. And it could have started as a little tyke and expanded, but I think that there's an arc that we want to talk about in this show because dance is empowering and it's always been empowering to our community. And I think it's not talked about a lot that a lot of the programs that you all work on create such strong and vibrant and engaged people as adults. So I think that I suspect that you all have gone through that path. So I want to start, let's start with you, Tiffany, and tell us a little bit about your path into dance.
5: So, yeah, I love talking about dance. It's outside of my daughter, it's my favorite thing. So I'll keep it short, but I grew up in California, and as all things do that start with me, it started with Sesame Street. And I asked my mom, like, where is that? When I was like 4, and she said that was New York. And I was like, huh. Then when I was 7, I saw, and I was in dance class starting at 3. And then at 7, I saw Dance Theater of Harlem. And I'm like, who is that? And where are they? And my mom told me it was in Harlem and that Harlem was in New York. And it was a wrap. It was at 17. I worked hard. I was a competition kid on the West Coast. I had my sights set east. And I was lucky enough to get into SUNY Purchase, the Dance Conservatory. And it changed my life. It really changed my life. And this art form has taken me all over the world. It really, I met my first partner. I fell in love. I had heartbreak. I was able to experience all cultures. We did all the things. And I think for me, as I was going through this, I really was just picking up things, good, bad, and ugly, all in between, and just being like, all right, if ever I'm in the front of the room, I have an understanding of how I want to lead. And in 2016, I got that opportunity to become the artistic director. And I'm very happy to say that my dancers and I are really united about what it means to be a dedicated servant of this art form. And through that, we've expanded our education because for us, for those of us that are in the arts, it all started with us seeing someone doing something that blew our minds. And within that continuum, that's me and my dancers now. We are the ones that are on stage, on this, on radio, talking about it. We take that responsibility really seriously because it's about inspiring that next generation. And truly, it has been my dream to live in Harlem. And when I'm thinking about it right now, I am 2 blocks from Leland and just HSA. I was able to, 2 years ago, when Dance Theater of Harlem was under the direction of Virginia Johnson, who was my absolute idol, I was commissioned to do my first ballet work with Dance Theater of Harlem. And happily, I walked to work to National Dance Theater. So it just, it's an embarrassment of riches to be part of this continued Harlem Renaissance. So yeah, I just love dance and dancers and artists and designers and all of it. I just appreciate people that can take that leap, right, of faith and to something that is so important, even though it is not always valued outside as much. When we talk about ourselves and how we represent ourselves, it's always through the arts.
2: Beautiful, beautiful. Thank you for that. And Kathleen, while we were offline, you mentioned in terms of some of your early stuff, looking at maybe some service in, let's say, maybe like a museum or something like that. And you see what I'm wearing, right? Okay. I want to know about your journey.
4: Yeah, I am not a dancer professionally. I dance in the shower and in the kitchen while cleaning. But so my lens from this art form comes from more of like my own background and history, and similar to Tiffany, like I saw dance on PBS and Sesame Street and Edie Chacon and my family relatives dancing. And it's something that movement was always really important to me. And I used to dance in my room and we would have festivals in my community, but my work is really through the lens of a social service and more of the administrative side of supporting artists, but also like just as part of that, supporting our communities through mission-based organizations and fundraising and marketing and how we tell the story of the importance of the arts and the work that we do collectively within our culture and expression. And I think it really goes back to the importance of ensuring that all kids have the opportunity and this resource in a way that they can take it and carry it with them, not peripherally, but integral to who they are. And I think that's really important. So that's my journey. I feel like over the past 20 years of my doing this work for different organizations, I was willed to National Dance Institute and I'm in my first year there. And everything that I've learned with young people with access to education and children in foster care and mental health and homelessness and the unhoused and how that impacts our kids, this is not peripheral. And if kids can have, this can almost, it's like prevention. And we really feel strongly about that because it is community, it is connection, it is expression, it is bold courageousness and audacity and taking up space. And for our children, I think we need more of that. When I've learned more and more about the organization and the work that they've done over the past 50 years, it was like the no-brainer. So I'm here to continue to learn from these incredible masters and really support the next generation of artists and learning more about the teaching artist journey and the mental models in our society around ensuring that we provide them with more support and equitable pay, especially at the Center of Arts and Culture in New York City, because the outcomes for our kids and for our future they're very significant, especially now. And movement and creative expression is what we need as our protest song.
2: And Kathleen, do tell me, in terms of the five boroughs of New York, where'd you grow up?
4: I did not grow up in New York City.
2: What? Let me hear it.
4: Massachusetts.
2: I had to take you off. I had to say, but no, welcome, my sister. Welcome.
4: Thank you.
1: Kathleen, also, can you tell us a little bit, and we talked a little bit offline beforehand. Tell us about Jacques d'Amboise and who he was.

0: as his purpose and continued to elevate and was with Balanchine and all these incredible people. And then when he retired, he just knew that he wanted more people to have this as children. So he just went around to New York City public schools and said, hey, you want a dance class for the kids for free? Because he knew the transformative power that it had on him as a child. And he wanted this accessible to anyone and everybody. So that's how it was founded in 1976. And now we're in about 50 New York City public schools. And wow. We offer advanced training to about 200 children every Saturday that they come in. And that's our celebration team. But the core part of NDI is yes, children, if they want to become dancers and artists, absolutely, we help foster and cultivate that and nurture that and make those connections. But it's really about being a wonderful, smart, strong human being and to be excellent in whatever field of choice and to navigate life with confidence and exposing kids to the best and ensuring that they have access to that.
1: Beautiful, beautiful.
2: Thank you. 50 schools, and it's your 50th anniversary this year.
1: Oh, yeah. Night Watchman, I love that math. I do love that math. Anyway, okay.
2: All right, Leland.
1: Yes, our returning guy. And Leland, you mentioned, of course, Arthur Mitchell. So he was born out of HSA with Dorothy Maynard. Tell us.
3: Yeah, so, well, a little bit of just about me.
1: Yes.
3: I'm not originally from New York.
1: I was born and raised, you
3: won't guess. You won't believe this, but I'm from Anchorage, Alaska.
2: And so, what?
1: Yeah. Oh my God. Were you working on the pipeline or something? Tell us.
3: My parents were in the military.
1: Oh, gotcha.
3: And yes, okay. There are a lot of Black people up there.
1: See, Night Watchman? Okay, you about to say something. I know that. But no, anyway,
2: you learn something every day. That's all I got to say.
3: Yes, you do. But me, I was one of those young people who had a lot of energy, hyperactive, breaking my mom's furniture, destroying her living room. And she just knew that I had to channel that energy somewhere positive. Wow. So it was karate. And then she saw that I just naturally loved to also move. In addition to karate, she decided to enroll me into dance classes. And from there, it became something that I just became just enamored with. And then when I was about 11 years old, the Dance Theater of Harlem came to Alaska. They bought the company. Arthur Mitchell came. He taught master classes. And then he invited me to attend the summer dance intensive. Nice. So I came to New York when I was about 12, and that began my New York journey. And I never let go of that, and eventually found my way back to New York, training at School of American Ballet. Arthur Mitchell trained, and training also where Jacques Dubois trained, and eventually dancing with Ailey's Second Company and Complexions Contemporary Ballet, meeting Desmond Richardson, finding out that we were cousins, right? So a legend in the art form and all of these connections. And then eventually finding my way to dance education, attending NYU, the Steinhardt program, and then teaching at Harlem School of the Arts and a number of other programs. But ultimately finding out that Arthur Mitchell was the first director of dance. And so when I found that out, I was just like, oh my gosh, I'm like, this full circle experience.
1: Yeah.
3: The institution has had a really special place in my heart, and this work continues to motivate and inspire me, and just producing excellence and instilling excellence in our young people to just be leaders in society, whether they decide to pursue the arts or not. I think those are the things that I'm really adamant about, just helping them evolve as people and positive humans in the world.
1: Excellent. And Leland, I had no idea that the AM in AM Records was Herb Alpert. I didn't know this, man.
3: Yes.
2: How did you not know that? Oh, man.
1: Night Watchman, I didn't know it immediately. Like, you're roasting me already? Come on. So, Leland, I do know, and I do love also the theater that you guys have created to the right of the main entrance, man. Beautiful, man.
3: Yeah. Black Box. So many different companies and organizations use it. And yeah, it's been wonderful, wonderful to have that space.
1: Beautiful. And talking about space, and so for a woman coming from the West Coast and taking 125, the main commercial corridor in Northern Manhattan, do tell us. Tiffany, do tell.
4: Yeah.

0: So, with the name of the company, we were going through our own internal renaissance, and we felt that we needed a new name that represented the cultural change and shift was happening. And so we put it out to our stakeholders, anyone that had an investment. So we put together a committee, and it was based off of like current dancers, former dancers, current staff, former dance staff, board members, agents, parents of students from our school, and anyone that had vested interest in what we were doing. And I made sure that I wasn't part of that committee because I wanted people to speak honestly. And a lot of companies have the artistic director's name built in. And I said, they're not going to be able to have that honest conversation of whether it should be like the TRF Collective or something if I'm in the room. So I came in, I welcomed everyone and kind of table set, thanked them for being there and being part of this process, and kind of walked away and let them do their thing. And they were scheduled to meet 3 times. They ended up meeting 6 times because they were so about it. And they ended up bringing me 3 names at the end of it. And one of them was Emerge 125. And I asked them, I said, I love that name. I love that. But tell me a little bit about how you got here. And one of the things that they had said is collectively, even though we are not a new company, we are always on the verge of something pushing forward. So it has this emergent quality. And they knew anyone that knows me, even when I was in California, I was still pushing and repping Harlem some way how and wanting to be. I couldn't believe that I was like a black person living in Harlem when we had the centennial of the Harlem Renaissance. It just was too much for me. So they're like, we feel like we have to put that in. So it's a constant reminder and dog whistle, right? Of like values of what we value and hold close to our heart. So I was sold. I was like, great, we love. So that's how that came to be.
1: Beautiful. And then I also understood the relationship that you have, of course, with CTH. And so they're
0: Yes.
1: beautiful, and their residency in Marcus Garvey Park. So tell me about a little bit about that.
0: Yeah, so this year is a really exciting year because we're celebrating my 10th year as artistic director, but we're also celebrating my 10th year as a collaborator with Classical Theater of Harlem. So I am their resident choreographer. They are my theatrical home. I never had choreographed for theater ever in life, and Ty Jones and Carl Cofield took a chance on me, and it became a match made in heaven. And from there, they've been so supportive. I've been able to work with the public. I've been able to work in all these different institutions because of the work that was created here in Harlem. And yeah, it really is because my company is a modern dance company. So it's a bit abstract, right? Not like a linear narrative form. So it's really exciting to come into something where your whole audience has to understand the storyline. Everyone has to walk away with the same thing. And because Classical Theater of Harlem does not do musicals, found this really beautiful intersectionality of part of the world is dance, but it's not like all of a sudden you hear the intro and then it's like we break out in song and dance. It becomes part of what is necessary. And it's like that old adage, it's like when you can't say it, you sing it, or it's too much to say, you sing it. When it's too much to sing it, you dance it, right? That part is like when we're getting to that fever pitch in a scene that at a certain point, like we have to bring movement into it. So it's just, I've learned so much from the two of them. I'm deeply grateful. And again, for me, like as many places I can anchor into Harlem, that is the mission. So to see when I first started with them, our audiences were hundreds, and now it is nightly 13,000, 1300, 1300. Do you know what I mean? Like it was like 300, four, and it's become part of the cultural fabric, and everybody else is taking note. Everybody else is taking note, and it's free. This is the thing that kills me. And please, everyone, know that the whole month of July, you can come and see the highest level of artistry for free in your backyard, or take a train if it's not in your backyard, and talk about a cookout. Like people go and they get their Harlem shake. It's the most
2: Man, it is
0: beautiful
2: so good.
0: communal moment.
2: It is so good.
0: Yes.
1: Man,
2: I had an experience a couple of years ago when did a Midsummer Night's Dream. I had a cousin. She lives in Florida, grew up in Queens. Just surprises me. Hey, I'm at Harlem Social right now. What? You're supposed to be in Florida. And so I go to meet her, And that night you guys were having a show. So I was like, let's go over to Garvey Park. And I'm and they were, she and her daughter were so blown away. I'm like, whatever's going on downtown in Broadway is not anywhere near as good as what's right here, right now. No, no fee.
0: I agree. Sitting I do in have the park. To say, amazing. Admittedly, that production, unfortunately, I didn't choreograph that production, but it was fire. I was there. Had pushed me to do the Tempest at the Public, so I was over at the Public. Yes. But no, it was fire. And it was exactly in alignment. Yeah, and that's the thing, is that you can just roll up and see incredible art, Met level.
2: Yes.
0: Absolutely. It really is. And I say that without ego or hubris or pushing CTH. That's just what it is. It's just facts. So I love that you were able to have that moment. It really is very, and you're just out under the stars. It's really a special, special.
2: And it's bringing people downtown up to Harlem to see, because they know the word is out. It's not a secret anymore.
0: Nope. Thankfully, the word is out. You're right.
1: I have to say that. Okay. So Kathleen, practice. So understanding that, of course, Emerge 1-2-5 is actually working on their craft, honing it, getting it ready for public display right there at NDI's spaces?
3: That is correct. And we are part, that's the whole thing about NDI, is being part of the community and elevating our Harlem community. And so offering the space to organizations. And Tiffany was one of our artists in residence. A few years ago, before I started with NDI, and now Jerron Herman is one of our artists in residence. So we are always promoting our culture, our community, and making sure that there is space to practice. And it's beautiful because you're walking through the hallways and the studios, and the children get to see that. Able to connect with these incredible artists who reflect the communities that we're in and our children, and they can see themselves. And that representation is, we need that. It's part of our DNA and how we navigate the world. Having the opportunity to have those moments of connection and just talking about different things, and then seeing these beautiful people. I love paintings. And for me, when I see, I walked into Tiffany's the studio yesterday, and it was just like a collage of just the most beautiful people. And it's just, if it's all reflected back. And for me, it's like, we just need more of that. And our children need to see more of that. And their families need to see this. And so making sure that's available. And to everyone's point, and Tiffany specifically, I think that Harlem is where it started, Harlem's where it's at, and Harlem is where we need to keep supporting as the model for other boroughs and other communities. And no shade on Brooklyn, because I live in Brooklyn, been here for 5 years. But there is a nod to the Harlem Renaissance and where it all started, and claiming that and reclaiming it over and over again.
1: Beautiful. And Kathleen, I'm giving you major props, NDI, in terms of, literally, I've gone to a number of performances there where the young people are all different skill levels, and everyone is getting their shot, and no one is ashamed. I feel that they also feel that this is my time. I'm going to show what I got. And you know, and you're just blown away at the confidence that every one of the young people displays.
3: The core ethos is that anyone can dance. If you're in a wheelchair, if you're blind, if you've taken dance free, anyone can dance, because it is the beauty of this art form, this movement, this ability to connect with each other and create new things and communicate. And Tiffany said it really well, is dance can be this release. Our children need a moment to get off these devices and have a moment to just express, because they might not be able to say the thing, right? They might not be able to even see the thing. So to be able to just dance and release and just feel the unity, and also have that moment to shine through performance, because everything we do, practice, leading up to that moment where every child can shine and be in front of an audience, which is transformative, and being applauded for this work that they've really worked so hard on. And I've seen children like be like shy, just awesome in front of an audience. Wow. And I'm on the admin side, fundraising and all of that, but I show up on Saturdays because frankly, it gives me so much joy to see the kids. And when I'm watching the news and I'm just like, I am so fortunate to be in this milieu where I can see the joy in the children and not the pain. And don't get me wrong, there's pain there, but every child deserves to have joy. That is their human right. We need to foster and fund opportunities for that. And they shouldn't be their own heroes, right? Yeah. We need to do that for them. And so, so children of all abilities, and it's not this, oh, you have a disability. No, they dance together and they work together and they really build on their strengths and they learn from each other. That is, it goes back to Jacques' vision that anybody can dance and everyone should have access to it. So yes, we have our dream project and we serve children throughout the boroughs, all free for their families and for the children.
1: Mm-hmm. So now, Leland, listening to what Kathleen was just saying, and this is for me and Bob, do you still share the same ethos that anyone can dance?
4: Yes, I do. And we have that similar mission. Dorothy Maynard, her vision was to have a space where young people from the Harlem community, where they could come and they could experience artistic excellence in a safe place. We have recently remodeled the facade, the front of our space. If you look back at the old pictures of our buildings, it looked like it was gated in. It almost like a jail, but very gated in. But the reason was because back in the 70s and 80s, there was high crime in the Harlem communities. Dorothy Maynard specifically purchased that building as a Black woman in that time, purchased that building to really have a safe haven for our young people so that they could experience arts. And these were young people from all backgrounds in the community, all skill levels. And and I want to say something, someone had mentioned something about support. Tiffany, I don't know if she knows this, but many years ago, she was one of the curators or individuals who helped to bring our program down to Bryant Park to perform at Bryant Park. This was back in 2017, 2018. So it's like this community, it's so small. We all are supporting each other. Sometimes we don't even know we're supporting each other, but it's all for the greater good of the young people and the next generation and the current generation and our audience members. So yes, thank you, Tiffany.
1: And Leland, I got it.
0: Come back.
1: That's right. That's right. And Leland, you mentioned in terms of the diversity, I was also impressed with the young people come through the doors at HSA, Black, white, Asian, all coming through because word is on the street, man. Word is on the street.
4: Yeah, it's just really special to see the diversity of the community and really seeing these children from everywhere, all over the city. And then in our summer programs, we have international students. We've had kids now come from Brazil, and we've had kids come from Guadeloupe, right? And continuing to extend the footprint, giving young people access and opportunity to arts education. It's so important for the future. I think for the future of humanity and for the future of our society and our world, with all the chaos and craziness going on, we need the beauty of arts, we need the beauty of dance just to help us heal. I know it's been therapeutic for me, and I know for so many it does the same. So we need it, and we need funding for it.
1: Beautiful. And Night Watchman, I guess I will ask the question to all of y'all. Are there senior discounts?
0: You can come to an Emerge show with a senior discount, 100%. We will talk offline, but yes, there are senior discounts for Emerge shows. Absolutely. Okay. Come through.
1: Beautiful. But and also, with Emerge 125, you are also a teaching environment for young people, Tiffany?
0: Yeah. So one of the things that we just did, I just love, I'm so glad you put the three of us together because this is just, it's too good. Maybe it was last month. Some of our company members are also our teaching artists. And so we always want to make sure that we are providing professional development for them. So we had them go through the NDI teacher training program. It's incredible. If there's anyone that is like listening and maybe I want to be a teacher, like run, don't walk. It's really great. And right now we have three different partners that we work on with, that we work with on a consistent basis. So Stars of Tomorrow, which brings together students from all boroughs, and it really is mainly acting, but we provide the dance component of that. We are in schools at Repco.
1: If I may ask, how old is that program? Because I remember when I was a young tyke, that was out there.
0: I'm not quite sure. But we have been working with Bijou and Brian Hills for probably around 12 years. It's really beautiful program, bringing together again kids from all boroughs, similarly to the work that's happening with Kathleen and Leland. And then we're in school at Repco, which is a performing arts school that's based in Midtown. Mm. And then the newest program is at Trinity, which is a private school in the Upper West Side.
1: Yeah.
0: Okay. We have been running, they have a unit for third graders where they learn about the Harlem Renaissance. And so this is our fourth year working with third graders. And we come in and we teach the movement of that time. They work with the live band. They create poetry. It is, again, speaking to that Harlem Renaissance. It's really beautiful. And so we have that. So I'm always peeping at HSA and seeing what they're doing, and NDI and seeing what they're doing, because it's about giving voice to this next generation. And you can't have too much.
1: Mm-hmm. Never.
0: You can't have too much.
1: Never enough. Oh, okay, Kathleen, I was giving you smoke earlier in terms of Boston, absolutely. But is there a large, let's say, Black and brown cultural community there in Boston area, or I'll say Massachusetts as a whole?
3: Yeah, I grew up in a small enclave called Villa Victoria, which is founded by a Puerto Rican activist. I grew up on San Juan Street in the heart of Boston proper in Back Bay. So there's a lot of activism. Then Roxbury, Malcolm X. Dr. King and Claretta lived on Mass Ave. And so Dorchester and the Four Corners. Yeah, there's a very strong Black community growing up there. There is what it is. Small city, and I'm not going to deny that there is, like in all cities.
1: Yeah.
3: But we find each other just like you're doing right now. And we stick together, and we got us, and we will continue to have us. And that's what I was exposed to in Boston. And it's a great community. It's hard for me now because it's changed so much, very much like New York. And I've been here for 20 years, but my relatives still live there, and actually we still live in the community that I grew up in. And I was their community organizer. So always had this like spirit of ensuring that, I think my ancestry and the ancestors have always resided in me and continue to. So I'm doing this soul work on like their behalf, because I'm will to it, and to ensure that, like everyone said here, the next generation has this. Really, like what Leland said, is we need a format to ensure that our children can think critically and speak boldly, because that is the next generation of leaders, and we need those leaders. So seeing joy as our resistance song and not letting anyone suppress that, I think we've been doing that since the beginning of time. And so we're here, and it's funny, Leland, because a dear friend of mine is with HSA, and Rob Fields. And
1: hold it, Rob Fields, that's my guy. I love Rob. Oh, that makes sense. Brooklyn is in the house.
3: Brooklyn is in the house again. But I just wanted to go back to what Tiffany said as well, in terms of the teaching artistry and the NDI collaborative, because that's also free. Because we can't do this work without teaching artists, right? We can't have the artists and the artistic rigor that we want to showcase. Yes, everybody can dance, but to work in a classroom, you need like the level of skill. And what I see, and I took a class and I was like, listen, I can dance, but not like this. I don't know how to, you know, follow these steps. And so it's not just this turnkey thing. We really need to invest in our teaching artists so that they can work and live and see this as a full-time profession and be compensated accordingly, and not try to do this passion work that you love and this purpose soulful work, and you're not paid for it. And that's not equitable and not fair, and our kids deserve better, and so do our teaching artists. So we do have the collaborative. We actually have a free workshop on May 7th. So please sign up for it. Go to our website, and that is available. And we'd love for folks to really learn more about NDI, National Dance, and come learn about the work and the curriculum and the method, because it can really help just our educators. And we need to do more, again, to ensure that there is a pipeline of these incredible human beings that are trained, skilled to show and care with that art form to the next generation. Otherwise, we can't do the work, right? So we can't, we really need to continue to find funding to support our teaching artists.
1: Beautiful, beautiful. And you know what? One of the things I'm thinking about the Night Watchman, when Lena was talking before, was about in terms of, let's say, Native expressions, because I know your wife does, of course, the Indigenous hoop dancing. Okay.
2: Yes. She not only does it, but she's also does it in school. She probably performs in front of thousands of kids every year, especially in November, which is Native American month. And she's out like every day seeing a thousand here, a thousand there. And the parallels are there. I get a chance to see her when she comes back, and she's had these great experiences of seeing children who are just transformed by the dance, and people come out of their shells, and with a little bit of an encouragement, you see it's watering a plant and just seeing it like literally grow almost instantly. And so I see that through line in terms of, and the other through line I see, and I say to all three of you, is that you guys are Harlemites. You may not have been born here, but just like Langston Hughes wasn't born here, but he was called here, because Harlem has a cultural gravity that attracts certain people here. And they attract here, people come and become attracted and they do their lives work. It even attracted Curtis from the Bronx to Harlem.
1: Wow, you just had to go. Okay. Okay, okay. I gotta say this. So Bob said, and also about his wife, tell me about, in terms of while you were in Alaska, the Inuit, were there any cultural norms, expressions that you were able to witness while you were there?
4: Yeah, something. My mom was an educator, and something that we had the opportunity of doing was a cultural exchange where we went out to one of the Aleutian Islands, Alaska, and you have those islands that are off the tip of the coast. We actually went out there. We lived there for a week, and the family, we did an exchange, and they stayed in our home, and that was a really unforgettable experience, living in a remote community, connecting with the Alaska Natives from that specific region, learning their dances, learning the sports and the games that they played, just seeing this tight-knit community.
1: Yes.
4: And so just the beauty of the community holding on to their traditions and trying to hold on to their traditions as things have shifted over the years in Alaska. But yeah, totally just unforgettable experience. But yeah, similar to what you said, that connection, that gravity, just special, unique experience. Similar, it reminds me of Harlem, the cultural, and you know how we are holding on and trying to hold on to, and just holding on to the past through the education of the things that took place here. So special. But yeah, that was one of my experiences in Alaska, connecting with Alaska Natives.
1: Beautiful, beautiful. And Tiffany Ray, I didn't ask you, so which part of California were you in? I gotta go there. Go ahead. Let me hear.
0: So the Central Valley. So right in the center, like Stockton, Fresno, that area. So it's like farm country.
1: Totally. Yeah. So in terms of, let's say, Black and brown culture?
0: A lot of brown culture. There's a lot of Mexican Americans and Mexicans that are there. And so that was really interesting. I you know, there was not a lot of people that looked like me. So my mom sought out, that's the Jack and Jill. There was that was there. And that was a game changer for me because I was in spaces where I was one of one or one of none. So it was really wonderful for me to be able to see that. But it's interesting because I think lots of times when people think of it, it's this kind of dichotomy of like black or white, but it was very a Mexicali culture. Mm.
1: Okay.
0: And that really shaped so many things for me.
1: Absolutely. And I'm thinking about a Night Watchman. Let's say 11 a.m. on a Saturday. What were we doing? What were we watching? Night Watchmen?
2: Soul Train, of course.
1: Okay. So having said that or whatnot, because my wife Karen is from Vermont. So I often joke and whatnot, and she doesn't like it, Night Watchman. So I didn't say this, okay? That if she had not met me, she would not know about R&B music, okay? Okay, is she around Night Watchman? But anyway, having said that, and I got to find out from you, Kathleen, too, because I certainly do know that during the time of Herman Melville and the whole whaling thing, we had this large community of Cape Verdeans. Was that evident there in your growing up?
3: Yes. But because I lived right in the city, our Cape Verdean brothers and sisters, they lived like outside of the city in like Bedford. But it was definitely like within like when we were clubbing and stuff like that. And those beautiful people who we all look alike. So I always got, are you Cape Verdean? Are you Cape Verdean? That sort of thing. Are you Jamaican? Are you, I'm like, I'm a human being, all the things. So yeah, it's interesting because I don't think a lot of people, folks know where Cape Verde is and I speak Portuguese and it's off the coast of North Africa. Yeah, but there's a very large Cape Verdean community in Massachusetts.
1: Gotcha. Obrigado. You know this Night Watchman? Or what? Yes. You weren't ready for that smoke, were you now? Anyway,
2: I ignored it. That's what I usually do.
1: Okay. So having said that, Brother Leland, was there a Soul Train there in Alaska? Just want to know. I'm curious.
4: Yeah, we had Soul Train. We had TV. We had cable TV. We had That's what I used to get. Oh, you got some Yes. TV. Yeah, no. Don Cornelius was someone I.
1: Leland, you went there. I'm loving it. And also, Leland, yeah, I don't want to get too dang on personal, but what size is that shirt? Because I do.
4: The shirt?
1: Yeah. Yes. Come on, yo. Night Watchman.
5: We'll talk offline. I'll get you a retirement.
1: Wow. Okay. Let me take my deep breath. Okay. Night Watchman, what you got for us? Talk to me.
2: It's time for the lightning round.
1: Oh, okay. Do you want to give them the rules, Night Watchman?
2: We want to go around to each of the three of you and just give you a chance to just share whatever you want, share your contact information, and just if you have anything upcoming with your organizations that we should know about, now is a good time to tell people.
1: Exactly. So. All right, get ready. Tiffany, we're coming to you.
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7: This is a WHCR emergency broadcast team alert for listeners in New York City. New York City Emergency Management is urging New Yorkers affected by this weekend's nor'easter to report storm damage and file 311 service requests. The storm brought prolonged strong winds, heavy rain, and coastal flooding across the city from Friday, September 25th through Sunday, September 27th. Winds reached between 28 and 55 miles per hour, while rainfall totals ranged from about 2.5 to nearly 4 inches across the city. Coastal flooding was reported during multiple high tides, with some of the most severe flooding affecting the Rockaways, City Island, and Howard Beach. City Emergency Management says damage reports will help officials understand the storm's impact block by block and assess whether additional disaster assistance may be available. New Yorkers can submit a voluntary damage report through the city's damage reporting portal at reportdamage.nyc.gov. Once Once again, that website is reportsdamage.nyc.gov. Property owners, tenants, business owners, and nonprofit organizations are encouraged to report damage. The information may help the city determine whether to pursue assistance, including possible Small Business Administration disaster loans or other federal support. Submitting a damage report does not replace an insurance claim and does not guarantee financial assistance. Residents should also file a 311 service request for conditions requiring a city response, including fallen trees or branches, basement flooding, sewer backups, street flooding, blocked catch basins, structural concerns, and other storm-related hazards. If a downed power line or fallen tree presents an immediate danger to life or property, call 911. New Yorkers are also reminded to stay away from downed power lines and flooded areas. Treat every downed power line as live. Do not touch it, drive over it, or approach anything it may be touching. After flooding, avoid walking or driving through standing water. Flood water can contain sewage and other contaminants. If your property was damaged, take photographs and videos before beginning cleanup. Keep children and pets away from contaminated areas and do not enter a flooded basement where electrical equipment may be submerged. If your building suffered serious structural damage, consult a New York State licensed engineer or architect before reoccupying the building. Residents experiencing power outages should report them to their utility company and should never use a generator indoors or connect a generator directly to a wall outlet. New Yorkers who have been displaced from their homes can use the city's Back Home Guide for recovery resources. And remember to check on older adults, people with disabilities, and neighbors living in basement apartments or low-lying areas who may need additional assistance. To receive emergency notifications from the city, sign up for Notify NYC by texting Notify NYC to the number 692-692. And of course, for the latest weather information and emergency updates, stay tuned to WHCR 90.3 FM, The Voice of Harlem, and the WHCR Emergency Broadcast Team. 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I'm Sanji Lopez, signing off from the WEBT News Desk.
8: 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The Alliance Groove is more than a radio show. 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I'm your host, Lady Solara, and this is The Alliance Groove, executively produced by the Lady DJ Alliance, where women control the decks and the world moves to the beat.
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1: This is a WHCR emergency broadcast team alert for listeners in New York City. New York City Emergency Management is urging New Yorkers affected by this weekend's nor'easter to report storm damage and file 311 service requests. The storm brought prolonged strong winds, heavy rain, and coastal flooding across the city from Friday, September 25th through Sunday, September 27th. Winds reached between 28 and 55 miles per hour, while rainfall totals ranged from about 2.5 to nearly 4 inches across the city. Coastal flooding was reported during multiple high tides, with some of the most severe flooding affecting the Rockaways, City Island, and Howard Beach. City Emergency Management says damage reports will help officials understand the storm's impact block by block and assess whether additional disaster assistance may be available. New Yorkers can submit a voluntary damage report through the city's damage reporting portal at reportdamage.nyc.gov. Once again, that website is reportdamage.nyc.gov. Property owners, tenants, business owners, and nonprofit organizations are encouraged to report damage. The information may help the city determine whether to pursue assistance, including possible Small Business Administration disaster loans or other federal support. Submitting a damage report does not replace an insurance claim and does not guarantee financial assistance. Residents should also file a 311 service request for conditions requiring a city response, including fallen trees or branches, basement flooding, sewer backups, street flooding, blocked catch basins, structural concerns, and other storm-related hazards. If a downed power line or fallen tree presents an immediate danger to life or property, call 911. New Yorkers are also reminded to stay away from downed power lines and flooded areas. Treat every downed power line as live. Do not touch it, drive over it, or approach anything it may be touching. After flooding, avoid walking or driving through standing water. Flood water can contain sewage and other contaminants. If your property was damaged, take photographs and videos before beginning cleanup. Keep children and pets away from contaminated areas and do not enter a flooded basement where electrical equipment may be submerged. If your building suffered serious structural damage, consult a New York State licensed engineer or architect before reoccupying the building. Residents experiencing power outages should report them to their utility company and should never use a generator indoors or connect a generator directly to a wall outlet. New Yorkers who have been displaced from their homes can use the city's Back Home Guide for recovery resources. And remember to check on older adults, people with disabilities, and neighbors living in basement apartments or low-lying areas who may need additional assistance. To receive emergency notifications from the city, sign up for Notify NYC by texting Notify NYC to the number 692-692. And of course, for the latest weather information and emergency updates, stay tuned to WHCR 90.3 FM, the voice of Harlem, and the WHCR emergency broadcast team. 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I'm Sanji Lopez, signing off from the WEBT News Desk.
2: 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The Alliance Groove is more than a radio show. It's a worldwide movement celebrating women on the decks. I'm your host, Lady Solara, and this is The Alliance Groove, executively produced by the Lady DJ Alliance, where women control the decks and the world moves to the beat. Our guest this hour is DJ Bridge. Brooklyn-based DJ Bridge has emerged as a growing presence in New York's underground house scene. Her sets weave together classic and gospel house, disco, and ballroom influences, shaping vocally driven sessions rooted in energy and connection on the dance floor. Up next, DJ Bridge.
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1: This is a WHCR emergency broadcast team alert for listeners in New York City. New York City Emergency Management is urging New Yorkers affected by this weekend's nor'easter to report storm damage and file 311 service requests. The storm brought prolonged strong winds, heavy rain, and coastal flooding across the city from Friday, September 25th through Sunday, September 27th. Winds reached between 28 and 55 miles per hour, while rainfall totals ranged from about 2.5 to nearly 4 inches across the city. Coastal flooding was reported during multiple high tides, with some of the most severe flooding affecting the Rockaways, City Island, and Howard Beach. City Emergency Management says damage reports will help officials understand the storm's impact block by block and assess whether additional disaster assistance may be available. New Yorkers can submit a voluntary damage report through the city's damage reporting portal at reportdamage.nyc.gov. Once again, that website is reportdamage.nyc.gov. Property owners, tenants, business owners, and nonprofit organizations are encouraged to report damage. The information may help the city determine whether to pursue assistance, including possible Small Business Administration disaster loans or other federal support. Submitting a damage report does not replace an insurance claim and does not guarantee financial assistance. Residents should also file a 311 service request for conditions requiring a city response, including fallen trees or branches, basement flooding, sewer backups, street flooding, blocked catch basins, structural concerns, and other storm-related hazards. If a downed power line or fallen tree presents an immediate danger to life or property, call 911. New Yorkers are also reminded to stay away from downed power lines and flooded areas. Treat every downed power line as live. Do not touch it, drive over it, or approach anything it may be touching. After flooding, avoid walking or driving through standing water. Flood water can contain sewage and other contaminants. If your property was damaged, take photographs and videos before beginning cleanup. Keep children and pets away from contaminated areas and do not enter a flooded basement where electrical equipment may be submerged. If your building suffered serious structural damage, consult a New York State licensed engineer or architect before reoccupying the building. Residents experiencing power outages should report them to their utility company and should never use a generator indoors or connect a generator directly to a wall outlet. New Yorkers who have been displaced from their homes can use the city's Back Home Guide for recovery resources. And remember to check on older adults, people with disabilities, and neighbors living in basement apartments or low-lying areas who may need additional assistance. To receive emergency notifications from the city, sign up for Notify NYC by texting Notify NYC to the number 692-692. And of course, for the latest weather information and emergency updates, stay tuned to WHCR 90.3 FM, The Voice of Harlem, and the WHCR Emergency Broadcast Team. 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
1: This is a WHCR emergency broadcast team alert for listeners in New York City. New York City Emergency Management is urging New Yorkers affected by this weekend's nor'easter to report storm damage and file 311 service requests. The storm brought prolonged strong winds, heavy rain, and coastal flooding across the city from Friday, September 25th through Sunday, September 27th. Winds reached between 28 and 55 miles per hour, while rainfall totals ranged from about 2.5 to nearly 4 inches across the city. Coastal flooding was reported during multiple high tides, with some of the most severe flooding affecting the Rockaways, City Island, and Howard Beach. City Emergency Management says damage reports will help officials understand the storm's impact block by block and assess whether additional disaster assistance may be available. New Yorkers can submit a voluntary damage report through the city's damage reporting portal at reportdamage.nyc.gov. Once again, that website is reportdamage.nyc.gov. Property owners, tenants, business owners, and nonprofit organizations are encouraged to report damage. The information may help the city determine whether to pursue assistance, including possible Small Business Administration disaster loans or other federal support. Submitting a damage report does not replace an insurance claim and does not guarantee financial assistance. Residents should also file a 311 service request for conditions requiring a city response, including fallen trees or branches, basement flooding, sewer backups, street flooding, blocked catch basins, structural concerns, and other storm-related hazards. If a downed power line or fallen tree presents an immediate danger to life or property, call 911. New Yorkers are also reminded to stay away from downed power lines and flooded areas. Treat every downed power line as live. Do not touch it, drive over it, or approach anything it may be touching. After flooding, avoid walking or driving through standing water. Flood water can contain sewage and other contaminants. If your property was damaged, take photographs and videos before beginning cleanup. Keep children and pets away from contaminated areas and do not enter a flooded basement where electrical equipment may be submerged. If your building suffered serious structural damage, consult a New York State licensed engineer or architect before reoccupying the building. Residents experiencing power outages should report them to their utility company and should never use a generator indoors or connect a generator directly to a wall outlet. New Yorkers who have been displaced from their homes can use the city's Back Home Guide for recovery resources. And remember to check on older adults, people with disabilities, and neighbors living in basement apartments or low-lying areas who may need additional assistance. To receive emergency notifications from the city, sign up for Notify NYC by texting Notify NYC to the number 692-692. And of course, for the latest weather information and emergency updates, stay tuned to WHCR 90.3 FM, the voice of Harlem, and the WHCR emergency broadcast team. 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I'm Sanji Lopez, signing off from the WEBT News Desk.

Welcome, love. How are you today? It's time for you to find some peace and joy and happiness. It's all a choice, and I want you to choose it. So please.

time to remember who you are. It's time to choose peace and love and joy. It belongs to you. It's all yours. So relax your mind, because everything is already ready.

Good morning. It has been quite a privilege being able to grow up in two quite different ways of life. I was born in Germany and at the same time had the chance to learn more about an ancient art coming from the Shaolin Temple. When you grow up in an Asian family, it is quite common that firstly, you don't argue with your father, and secondly, you either become medical doctor, engineer, or lawyer, elsewise your parents will be very unhappy. So, having that said, I finished my academic education with two university degrees, an MBA, and quite a collection of different certificates and diplomas. Everything that my parents thought would be useful to have. But throughout this education, I felt something was missing. Because I was learning about many different aspects. How the plant is working, what an atom is made out of, how a political system is functioning. But somehow the subject was missing to learn something about myself. So with the age of 4, for the first time, I got introduced into the monastic practices. And I was very happy to find out that the main part of these practices were dealing with the exploration and the discovery of yourself. There was mental training, development of behavior, combined with the physical training, all aspects of what nowadays is known as Shaolin Kung Fu. Now, despite the wishes of my parents to somehow go out in the market and try to manage the world, I decided to continue this monastic life and start learning more about myself first. Now, in the preparation for this talk, I was asked to share a few words on what is important in this lifetime. And see, it's already challenging to put 3 decades into a single talk. But the picture I would like to show you summarizes very much what I consider as being valuable in this lifetime. There is something about sharing with others. There is something about connection. There is the training and development of yourself. It is to enjoy your time even doing nothing. And one main aspect is to find a way and do the things you like to do. Now, when I received the invitation to have a talk at today's event, especially under the slogan, High, Higher, Highest, something very particular came up on my mind. And a master from the Shaolin Temple once told me a story that I would like to share with you. A man was living close to a mountain, and every day he was thinking, how would it be to climb that mountain and what would I see on the peak? So finally the day came and the man went on the journey.
Arriving at the foot of the mountain, he met the first traveler. So he asked, "How did you get up the mountain and what did you see from the top?" And so the traveler shared his path and also the view that he had. But then the man was thinking, "The way that this traveler described to me sounds very exhausting. I need to find another way to climb." So he continued to walk on the foot of the mountain until he met the next traveler. So once again he asked, "How did you climb up that mountain? And what did you see from the top?" And so again the traveler shared his story. Still not being determined on which direction and which way to go, the man asked 30 more people, 30 more travelers. When he finished talking to all of them, he finally made up his mind. "Now that so many people already shared with me their paths and especially what they all saw from the top, I don't need to climb there anymore." It is very unfortunate this man never went on the journey. Now, to conclude this story, firstly, each individual needs to find the most suitable way to climb that mountain. But secondly, there is information possible to be shared with words. But it is impossible to share the experience of clarity when you are standing on that peak by yourself. To invest the right effort in climbing that peak is very much what all the Buddhist practices, the Shaolin training, or any spiritual practice is about. Clarity means you see more clear. When you see more clear, interrelations become more apparent. When you see more clear, there is no need to believe anyone or believe anything. Seeing clear means you can distinguish for yourself which is the proper direction to take and which decisions do I have to make in order to make my goals or aspirations start to shape. Now, at today's talk, you will have the chance to become inspired by quite a lot of different travelers. But in this particular talk, I can't and I won't tell you which way to go. It's just that along your personal journey, you will encounter challenges. Those challenges will either prevent you or some of them even stop you from moving on and climbing that mountain. In the Shaolin Temple, we refer to them as the five hindrances. The five hindrances are describing different states of the mind. In those states of the mind, it becomes very hard to see clearly and therefore engage in the right decisions. The first hindrance is called sensual desire. Sensual desire arises in the moment when you are paying attention to something that is giving you a positive emotion. This positive emotion can originate from five gates of your body: seeing, hearing, smelling, tasting, or feeling. So in your mind, you climb up that mountain. After 1 mile of walking,
you discover a beautiful restaurant surrounded by beautiful people. You smell delicious food and the great variety of beverages. When you follow that temptation, you have already lost your track. When this temptation becomes so strong that you don't want to leave that place anymore, then the sensual desire has turned into an obsession. In both cases, remaining at that place means you can't get clarity. The second hindrance, ill will, describes a state of the mind that arises from negative emotions. In that state of the mind, you have an aversion, a rejection, or simply a dislike against either an object, a situation, or can be even a person. To simplify, it means you are climbing the mountain and it starts to rain, but you don't like rain. You discover the roads are bumpy, but you don't like bumpy roads. In order to cross the river, you need to swim, but you don't like swimming. Whatever it is that you dislike, it won't make it a pleasant journey. Unless you learn to let go of this ill will, it's more likely even that you won't continue that journey. The third hindrance, originally translated as sloth and torpor. Sloth means it's the heaviness of the body. Torpor means it's the dullness of the mind. It is characterized by sleepiness, non-motivation, lack of energy, and oftentimes can manifest itself in a state of depression. Now, a simile used in Buddhism describes it as imprisonment. You find yourself locked in a cell. It becomes very hard to make any type of mental or physical effort. So, in order to continue your path, there is only one option left. You need to find a way to get out from that hole, from that cell. Now, the fourth hindrance is called restlessness. It is the state of an unsettled mind. Unsettled mind means your mind cannot settle. Settle where? Settle in the present moment. An unsettled mind either is worrying about the future or traveling into the past and rejecting, judging about an event that happened into your past. A simile used here is the monkey mind, constantly jumping from one branch to another, unable to stay for a too long time at the present moment. The problem is, there is no time to see clearly anymore. Now, the last of the five hindrances is called skeptical doubt and is very closely related to a state of mind which is based on indecisiveness. It is very easy in that state of mind getting lost in thoughts. Can I do this? Is this the right path? What will the others say? What if this? What if that? The mind cannot synchronize with your own actions anymore. And the result is that you are getting disconnected with the goals and aspirations that once you have set to yourself. When the way is filled with too much doubts, more often you will stop instead of moving on. That we know the five hindrances now, what are we going to do about them? You need to align and structure your life in such a way to prevent those hindrances from arising.
If you are not successful, you need to use techniques in order to remove them. Each of these hindrances is placing a dark cloud on your mind or on the way of your climb. Simply remember one thing. Just let it rain. This is a four-step method to help you removing those hindrances. The first step is recognize in what state of the mind you are finding yourself in. Afterwards, learn to accept, acknowledge, and allow the situation or a person to be the way how it is, to be the way how they are. Investigate your emotional and mental state and ask questions. Why did it come up? What is going to be the consequence if I remain in that state? And ultimately, non-identification means it is the practice. I am not the body. I am not the mind. I am not my emotion. It's just that I can see all these three aspects about me. All of our lifetimes, all of our lives are too unique to copy the past from someone else. To bring meaning to your life, to bring value into your life, you need to learn and master yourself. And don't let the hindrances stop you. If any of you chooses to climb that path to clarity, I will be very happy to meet you at the peak.

this recording whilst driving or whilst operating machinery. Only listen when you can safely relax and bring your full awareness to your own complete comfort. This is a guided meditation for calm. You can listen to and enjoy anytime you choose. I suggest and recommend this meditation, especially if you are experiencing any symptoms of anxiety, OCD, agitation, depression, or even pain. Or you would really just like some self-caring moments to find a more peaceful presence of calmer mind and calmer body. Hi there. My name is Michael Seely, and I'm so glad you have chosen my voice here to be your meditation's guide. So go ahead now and find your best surroundings to make yourself comfortable wherever you are listening, making sure you are safe and secure enough to remain undisturbed, at least for this next little while. And whenever you are ready, just close your eyes or allow your eyelids to move to a half close as you relax and soften your gaze. And begin to move your conscious attentions and your settling awareness to the gentle rise and fall of your chest. As you become a little more aware of each breath arriving and each breath flowing out. Within each present moment, simply allowing yourself to breathe continuously and easily. Always with a very natural and normal, easy flow in, and a very natural and normal, easy flow out. As you take this time and this space to orient a little more to the inside, as you begin to transition consciously into that more watchful and more mindful role, where you are letting yourself become the conscious mind's calm, where you are letting yourself become the conscious mind's calmer inner observer.

as you do notice these sensations of each breath moving in and each breath moving out, know that there's really no need to breathe in any special way. Instead, just allow yourself in this resting current awareness to simply watch and witness the movements of each breath. Observing the breath without judgment or opinion, and without inner criticism, as best you can. By allowing the mind's awareness to settle itself, as you calmly observe and return to where each individual breath begins, and where each individual breath may end. And this flow continues

perhaps asking at times as you witness, is this current breath a little shallow? Or is this current breath a little deeper than the last? Is this current breath moving a little hastily as it arrives? Or is this present breath somewhat slower? Understanding each breath may be a little different, because each breath really is unique. As you observe this natural and normal cycle, and this tidal flow of breath repeats within you, all by itself, or maybe you can become aware too, to any subtle changes that are happening within each breath, within this sensory awareness, noting any sensations or any softening movements that may be felt throughout the shoulders as the body breathes and each breath continues. Or noting any changes to the pace or the rhythms or the movements of the diaphragm. Or any movements you can feel within the lower belly. As the breath reaches down there below the chest and moves down, observing how each new breath may also begin to slow itself over time. As the settling body continues to adjust and relax in this very simple, self-regulating way.

as you become aware to any feelings or observations of the temperatures within each breath, becoming aware to the warmth or the coolness of each arriving breath.

Can you sense perhaps a slightly cooler air that moves in as it arrives from the outside? And just noticing how that cooler air can be warmed within you. As each breath travels in and down, moving in through the nose, observing those sensations as you feel the breath moving down and into the breathing lungs. As the breath there is just naturally held and warmed, even for just a moment. And then this warmer breath is released again. As you notice those sensations of the warmer breath flowing smoothly and gently up again and out through the airways. Passing that warmer air out over the nostrils' textures. And returning and releasing that out-breath back to the exterior world.

And within each present moment now, you can just return your awareness again and reorient to these observations of this breathing flow. Even if at times your mind's attentions or your thoughts may wander, just notice that wandering or that roaming attention and gently allow yourself to bring your awareness back to each breath.

as this kind of awareness of each breath returns you to that role of the conscious observer. The being who is witnessing your own breathing self. The being who is aware of the self that is, I am.

the self within conscious awareness. Who is inviting more and more grounded safety and security into this present space. Where each breath is just enough, and your awareness through this flowing observation is enough.

And after a few more moments of simply watching and noting the various sensations or textures, or subtle shifts that may come, I'd like you to just take a kind of mental scan now as you begin to scan down within your mind, traveling your awareness down your body from the top of your head and moving that awareness down through the resting body all the way down towards the toes. And as you're doing this body scan, also begin to notice any new sensations or any obvious sensations or any softer or more subtle existing sensations. Or signals, in a way, that may also be felt or observed within each resting body part. As you witness now the resting self, finding its growing ease,

You're extending your observation into any areas of tightness. Or any areas of present calm. And simply notice those differences, noting any differences between those sensations. Any differences between tension

and observe any other body parts that may also be changing or adjusting over time. Any body sensations that are transitioning or transforming, perhaps, a little more towards any growing senses of a building relaxation or a calm or an ease. Or an acceptance.

as you move this light of your own inner awareness down and down, you're just taking note of whatever it is that you find. And each time you do this kind of inner body scan, just continue to observe in this way, without judgment or criticism, observing all of the interior body's own signals of that inner life, the life of your own body. How the body itself really can unwind. And sensations can change. From moment to moment, understanding how the body itself really does know how to calm itself down. As you touch in now with your awareness, by connecting to the body's wisdom, and the body's truth.

even without your active or striving efforts? Could you become aware of how your body really does know how to relax itself? How to soothe itself? Even in those moments when you're aware of the conscious mind roaming or wandering somewhere else, even with a consciously shifting attention, the more you offer your best present acceptance to the present state of your own self, the more the body and the mind really do begin to match up or pair up and begin to harmonize. Allowing the body's wisdom to inform the resting mind, and the resting mind's wisdom to inform the calmer body. As the body's physiology and the resting nervous systems, and even those resting cells, actually and positively can change, towards calm. Towards health, towards healing,

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Because this state of growing calm, you may already know, really can allow so much more room for your increasing and better health. As all of your evolving, expanding self-kindness and your space for self-care may encourage and allow that inner self-repair. As this process continues beyond the mind's surface thoughts, and beyond too much overthinking, and beyond the mind's often overloaded energies, beyond the weight of inner judgment, moving the awareness beyond those thoughts that can so often bring with them and create their own kinds of resistance. Because right now, in this current meditative state, you really are anchoring instead to each present and clearer moment, and connecting to each calming, allowing breath.

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I want you to imagine you can take some of this understanding and some of this awareness and some of these signals of your own inner sensations. And I want you to imagine you could deliberately now expand or grow or amplify or build any of those relaxing sensations. Any of those calmer sensory signals. Any of those sensations of calm. 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
2: This is a WHCR emergency broadcast team alert for listeners in New York City. New York City Emergency Management is urging New Yorkers affected by this weekend's nor'easter to report storm damage and file 311 service requests. The storm brought prolonged strong winds, heavy rain, and coastal flooding across the city from Friday, September 25th through Sunday, September 27th. Winds reached between 28 and 55 miles per hour, while rainfall totals ranged from about 2.5 to nearly 4 inches across the city. Coastal flooding was reported during multiple high tides, with some of the most severe flooding affecting the Rockaways, City Island, and Howard Beach. City Emergency Management says damage reports will help officials understand the storm's impact block by block and assess whether additional disaster assistance may be available. New Yorkers can submit a voluntary damage report through the city's damage reporting portal at reportdamage.nyc.gov. Once again, that website is reportdamage.nyc.gov. Property owners, tenants, business owners, and nonprofit organizations are encouraged to report damage. The information may help the city determine whether to pursue assistance, including possible Small Business Administration disaster loans or other federal support. Submitting a damage report does not replace an insurance claim and does not guarantee financial assistance. Residents should also file a 311 service request for conditions requiring a city response, including fallen trees or branches, basement flooding, sewer backups, street flooding, blocked catch basins, structural concerns, and other storm-related hazards. If a downed power line or fallen tree presents an immediate danger to life or property, call 911. New Yorkers are also reminded to stay away from downed power lines and flooded areas. Treat every downed power line as live. Do not touch it, drive over it, or approach anything it may be touching. After flooding, avoid walking or driving through standing water. Flood water can contain sewage and other contaminants. If your property was damaged, take photographs and videos before beginning cleanup. Keep children and pets away from contaminated areas and do not enter a flooded basement where electrical equipment may be submerged. If your building suffered serious structural damage, consult a New York State licensed engineer or architect before reoccupying the building. Residents experiencing power outages should report them to their utility company and should never use a generator indoors or connect a generator directly to a wall outlet. New Yorkers who have been displaced from their homes can use the city's Back Home Guide for recovery resources. And remember to check on older adults, people with disabilities, and neighbors living in basement apartments or low-lying areas who may need additional assistance. To receive emergency notifications from the city, sign up for Notify NYC by texting Notify NYC to the number 692-692. And of course, for the latest weather information and emergency updates, stay tuned to WHCR 90.3 FM, the Voice of Harlem, and the WHCR Emergency Broadcast Team. 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Your safety is our priority. I'm Sanji Lopez, signing off from the WEBT News Desk.

the heaven. Even the heavens are the Lord's. 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Lord, we invite you into our space. We make room for you. Come now in your mighty glory and to have your way.

0: power is broken. 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
1: Yes.
0: You come with blessings. You come with favor. 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
1: Yes, Lord.
0: So right now we anticipate, we greatly expect,
1: yes, God,
0: that when you show up, yokes will be destroyed, bodies will be healed,
1: yes,
0: ways will be made,
1: yes,
0: and needs will be met. We expect you.

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Cause all I need, I said all I need, all I've ever need, all I've ever need, all I've ever need is a touch from you. I should try that again. From you. 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I do it Monday. I do it Monday. 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Lord.

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1: This is a WHCR emergency broadcast team alert for listeners in New York City. New York City Emergency Management is urging New Yorkers affected by this weekend's nor'easter to report storm damage and file 311 service requests. The storm brought prolonged strong winds, heavy rain, and coastal flooding across the city from Friday, September 25th through Sunday, September 27th. Winds reached between 28 and 55 miles per hour, while rainfall totals ranged from about 2.5 to nearly 4 inches across the city. Coastal flooding was reported during multiple high tides, with some of the most severe flooding affecting the Rockaways, City Island, and Howard Beach. City Emergency Management says damage reports will help officials understand the storm's impact block by block and assess whether additional disaster assistance may be available. New Yorkers can submit a voluntary damage report through the city's damage reporting portal at reportdamage.nyc.gov. Once again, that website is reportdamage.nyc.gov. Property owners, tenants, business owners, and nonprofit organizations are encouraged to report damage. The information may help the city determine whether to pursue assistance, including possible Small Business Administration disaster loans or other federal support. Submitting a damage report does not replace an insurance claim and does not guarantee financial assistance. Residents should also file a 311 service request for conditions requiring a city response, including fallen trees or branches, basement flooding, sewer backups, street flooding, blocked catch basins, structural concerns, and other storm-related hazards. If a downed power line or fallen tree presents an immediate danger to life or property, call 911. New Yorkers are also reminded to stay away from downed power lines and flooded areas. Treat every downed power line as live. Do not touch it, drive over it, or approach anything it may be touching. After flooding, avoid walking or driving through standing water. Flood water can contain sewage and other contaminants. If your property was damaged, take photographs and videos before beginning cleanup. Keep children and pets away from contaminated areas and do not enter a flooded basement where electrical equipment may be submerged. If your building suffered serious structural damage, consult a New York State licensed engineer or architect before reoccupying the building. Residents experiencing power outages should report them to their utility company and should never use a generator indoors or connect a generator directly to a wall outlet. New Yorkers who have been displaced from their homes can use the city's Back Home Guide for recovery resources. And remember to check on older adults, people with disabilities, and neighbors living in basement apartments or low-lying areas who may need additional assistance. To receive emergency notifications from the city, sign up for Notify NYC by texting Notify NYC to the number 692-692. And of course, for the latest weather information and emergency updates, stay tuned to WHCR 90.3 FM, The Voice of Harlem, and the WHCR Emergency Broadcast Team. 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Your safety is our priority. I'm Sanji Lopez, signing off from the WEBT News Desk.

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1: Touch me.
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3: This is a WHCR emergency broadcast team alert for listeners in New York City. New York City Emergency Management is urging New Yorkers affected by this weekend's nor'easter to report storm damage and file 311 service requests. The storm brought prolonged strong winds, heavy rain, and coastal flooding across the city from Friday, September 25th through Sunday, September 27th. Winds reached between 28 and 55 miles per hour, while rainfall totals ranged from about 2.5 to nearly 4 inches across the city. Coastal flooding was reported during multiple high tides, with some of the most severe flooding affecting the Rockaways, City Island, and Howard Beach. City Emergency Management says damage reports will help officials understand the storm's impact block by block and assess whether additional disaster assistance may be available. New Yorkers can submit a voluntary damage report through the city's damage reporting portal at reportdamage.nyc.gov. Once again, that website is reportdamage.nyc.gov. Property owners, tenants, business owners, and nonprofit organizations are encouraged to report damage. The information may help the city determine whether to pursue assistance, including possible Small Business Administration disaster loans or other federal support. Submitting a damage report does not replace an insurance claim and does not guarantee financial assistance. Residents should also file a 311 service request for conditions requiring a city response, including fallen trees or branches, basement flooding, sewer backups, street flooding, blocked catch basins, structural concerns, and other storm-related hazards. If a downed power line or fallen tree presents an immediate danger to life or property, call 911. New Yorkers are also reminded to stay away from downed power lines and flooded areas. Treat every downed power line as live. Do not touch it, drive over it, or approach anything it may be touching. After flooding, avoid walking or driving through standing water. Flood water can contain sewage and other contaminants. If your property was damaged, take photographs and videos before beginning cleanup. Keep children and pets away from contaminated areas and do not enter a flooded basement where electrical equipment may be submerged. If your building suffered serious structural damage, consult a New York State licensed engineer or architect before reoccupying the building. Residents experiencing power outages should report them to their utility company and should never use a generator indoors or connect a generator directly to a wall outlet. New Yorkers who have been displaced from their homes can use the city's Back Home Guide for recovery resources. And remember to check on older adults, people with disabilities, and neighbors living in basement apartments or low-lying areas who may need additional assistance. To receive emergency notifications from the city, sign up for Notify NYC by texting Notify NYC to the number 692-692. And of course, for the latest weather information and emergency updates, stay tuned to WHCR 90.3 FM, the voice of Harlem, and the WHCR emergency broadcast team. 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I'm Sanji Lopez, signing off from the WEBT News Desk.

0: And all right, everybody, Samori Benjamin here. Thank you once again for joining me again on this Sunday to talk sports here at WHCR Sports. And a lot going on, as always. When we were last with each other, last Sunday, it was the last day of the Major League Baseball regular season. We have entered the playoffs in the past week. The Yankees won their first round playoff series, a wild card series against the Boston Red Sox. The Yankees beat the Red Sox in the playoffs for the second year in a row. The wild card series, which the Yankees were just in against Boston, it's a best of three game series. Last year, the Yankees won the series in three games. They actually lost game one last year and became the first team in a three-game wildcard series to lose the first game and then still win the series. So that was last year. This year, this past week, the Yankees beat up on the Red Sox pretty good in the Bronx. The Yankees won both games big. They won one game 9-0 and the next game 9-2. So the Yankees now are in the second round, where they began that yesterday on the road against the Tampa Bay Rays, who outlasted the Yankees this season for the best record in the major leagues, and, well, the best record in the American League, the National League. There are teams in the National League who have better records than both the Yankees and Rays, but in the American League, the Rays outlasted the Yankees for the best record, and in fact, the Yankees and Rays and Red Sox, they share the same division, the American League East. There are two other divisions in the American League Central and American League West. So the three best records this year came from the American League East, and they are playing each other in the first two rounds, which doesn't make much sense. You battle against each other for 162 games in the same division for the best record, and then as soon as the playoffs start, you all are playing each other and not the other leagues, especially since the three best records in the American League are all in the American League East. So the teams who are playing each other on the other side of the bracket, they have it easier. But the Yankees in game one yesterday in what is now the American League Division Series, the Yankees lost to Tampa Bay yesterday, 1-0. In fact, folks, they nearly got no hit. They got just one hit in the game. Tampa Bay starting pitcher Dan Rasmussen was outstanding. He's somebody who almost no-hit the Yankees a week ago in the final week of the regular season at Yankee Stadium. So this guy has given the Yankees a lot of problems over the years. And he's an amazing story because he's had a major surgery on his elbow called Tommy John surgery two different times. And might have even been three times that he's had major surgery on his arm. But he has managed to still overcome all that and nearly no-hit the Yankees yesterday. The Yankees did not get their first hit until two outs in the eighth inning. They got a hard-hit double down the right field line from their catcher, Austin Wells, who got excited, got hyped, and tried to extend what was a short double into a triple. And while he was rounding second base, going for third for the triple, he was thrown out. So that was the end of the inning. That was the end of what was would have been a rally for the Yankees. That was the first time all game where they got a man in what they call scoring position, that second base or third base. So that was the only time in the game that happened for the Giants. But they were not able to capitalize because Wells was thrown out at third. And then in the bottom of the ninth inning, the Yankees went down 1-2-3. So now they're down 1-0 in this best of five game series. Game two is tomorrow night. On the mound yesterday for the Yankees was one of their best pitchers, Gerrit Cole. The Yankees have really good starting pitching. They have four guys who can go out there and pitch really well. But the problem, of course, is it doesn't matter how well you pitch if you don't score. And yesterday, the Yankees did not score at all, had just one hit. And this is something that we've seen with the Yankees over the years, the last several years, where they go in the playoffs and they have a lot of offensive talent and they can't hit. Well, in the first two games, in the first round, the wild card round, I mentioned how the Yankees scored nine runs in each game, and they did it without their best player, Aaron Judge, who has been hurt a large part of the season. He missed the last 3 months, basically. Well, he missed 3 months in the middle of the season. He missed June, July, and August. Then he came back for part of September for about 10 days. Then Judge went back on the injury list, and he has not been on the postseason roster for either of these first two rounds. He was talking like he wanted to be, like he might be before these series began, but when the playoff roster for each series has come out, Judge has not been on it. He had a rib injury early in the season, and then when he came back, he suffered a calf injury, and so calf injuries are very tough. We've seen athletes over recent years have calf injuries, go out there on the field, and end up making it worse by tearing their Achilles tendon. So Aaron Judge, if the Yankees can advance past this series, maybe we'll see him again on the postseason roster for the next series. But right now, no Aaron Judge, folks, for the Yankees. So they will have to try and get through this series without him. And the Yankees tomorrow, they will give the ball to starting pitcher Cam Schlittler, who has been the best pitcher in the major leagues this year. He's been outstanding. So the Yankees have a lot of confidence going into game two with Cam Schlittler on the mound for them. And then they also have, for later in the series, they have starting pitcher Max Fried and Carlos Rodon, two guys who the Yankees have signed in prior off seasons to big deals because they are big time pitchers. So best of five game series, Yankees down 1-0. We'll see what happens moving forward. All right, folks, now last week also I was telling you all about how the New York Liberty are in the playoffs, and they of course won the WNBA championship 2 years ago. That was their first time winning the championship in their franchise history. They had been the only original WNBA franchise to not win the WNBA championship. And they ended that 2 years ago. Last year, they were knocked out in the first round of the playoffs against Phoenix Mercury. And now this year, they began the first round in a difficult matchup against the Minnesota Lynx, who they played in the WNBA Finals 2 years ago and beat in a tough five-game series. Minnesota this year, they were the number one overall seed. They had maybe the breakout star of the WNBA this season. Definitely their point guard, Olivia Miles, who was so good this season. She was in the MVP discussion, too. So the Liberty, number 8 against Minnesota, number 1 in the playoff series, did not look great for the Liberty. I said last week that it would be a monumental upset and effort if the Liberty beat Minnesota in the series because, right, no 8 seed has beaten a number 1 seed in WNBA playoff history. Well, that actually, I should have said that in past tense because the Liberty folks, they shocked a lot of people, including me, by beating number one seed, the Minnesota Lynx, in the first round of the playoff this past week. The Liberty started off last Sunday with a win, and then on Tuesday, the Liberty, they finished the deal, winning in two games in that best of three game series against who a lot of folks thought were going to win the championship there, the Minnesota Lynx. So a big win for the Liberty. Shout out to them. They are now in the WNBA semifinals, where they will begin the semifinals today. They will face the Atlanta Dream. Angel Reese and the Atlanta Dream. Tip off is 2:00 today in Atlanta. And in the other WNBA series, all right, Angel Reese, nemesis, Caitlin Clark, okay, those two are probably always going to be linked because of the drama that went down between them about 3 years ago in the college national championship game. Or Caitlin Clark, someone who women everywhere were giving her props for what they say, breaking the college basketball all-time scoring record, all right? She surpassed Pete Maravich, who is a male player. And Caitlin Clark, 3 years ago, she scored more total points than Pistol Pete Maravich. And she was someone who had scored more points in the history of college basketball than anyone. And her and Andrew Reese got into the whole thing. I don't really feel like getting into that right now, but Caitlin Clark's team, all right, Caitlin Clark has a lot of fans. Her Indiana Fever team, a very talented team. In fact, the three players on that team, the three top scorers, Caitlin Clark, Kelsey Mitchell, and Aaliyah Boston, those three players were the highest scoring trio in WNBA history this year. And they had a tough matchup against a team who has won three out of the last four WNBA championships and are going for a fourth in 5 years this year, the Las Vegas Aces. Las Vegas Aces and the Indiana Fever, they went the whole full three-game series, and this was, again, a best-of-three-game series, and the Las Vegas Aces and their star player, Aja Wilson, they came out on top over Caitlin Clark and the Indiana Fever. And the Las Vegas Aces now, they are in the semifinals where they will play the Golden State Valkyrie in their semifinal matchup. And again, the Liberty are facing the Atlanta Dream. The Las Vegas Aces, 3 years ago, they met the New York Liberty in the WNBA Finals and they beat the Liberty. At that time, that was the Liberty's first time in the finals in about 22 years. Because they went from 2001 through 2023 without making the WNBA Finals. And then they made it back in 2023. They lost that series. But then the next year, 2024, the Liberty came back and faced the Minnesota Lynx. And the Aces, all right, Liberty, I said, got beat in the first round last year in their defense of their championship. And the Las Vegas Aces won a championship again last year. The Aces won a championship in 2022 and 2023 as well. So like I said, they won now three of the last four WNBA championships. And if they win again this year, they will have four championships in 5 years. If you're wondering, would that be a record? It won't be a record because the first 4 years of the WNBA, the Houston Comets won the championship all 4 years. Incredible. And what is unfortunate is that the Houston Comets are not even in the WNBA anymore. The team dissolved. They were not able to stay afloat financially, all right, years later. So an unfortunate circumstance in the WNBA. All right, so we'll keep you on track on the Liberty and how they make out in the WNBA playoffs and in their semifinal match against Atlanta. So by next week, we should know if the Liberty are going to be in the WNBA finals or not. Well, there's a chance, I guess, that this series could still be going on by next Sunday, but I'll definitely keep you all attuned to what is going on. All right. Now, folks, back to Major League Baseball really quickly. There are three other series in Major League Baseball, all right, along with the Yankees series and along with, right, the Yankees-Rays series, okay? Now we also have, in the other American League series, Cleveland Guardians against the Chicago White Sox. All right, these are two teams who are both in the American League Central. They played game one of their series yesterday in Cleveland, and it was the road team. The White Sox, Chicago White Sox, who came away with a 3-0 win yesterday. All right, that was another one of the four games along with the Yankees and Rays that were on the division series schedule yesterday. All right, in the National League now, in Milwaukee, we had the Milwaukee Brewers and San Diego Padres, two teams who have never won a World Series. Yes, the Milwaukee Brewers nor the San Diego Padres have ever won a World Series. And they are playing right now. And in Milwaukee yesterday, Milwaukee beat San Diego 3-2 was your final there. And then in Los Angeles, the reigning two-time champions, the LA Dodgers, they hosted the Atlanta Braves, a matchup of two really good teams. And the Dodgers came out on top 5-3 yesterday. So the Dodgers lead 1-0 in their best of five-game series. The San Diego Padres are down, so Milwaukee leads 1-0 in that series. The Chicago White Sox lead 1-0 in their best of five series, and the Yankees are trailing 1-0 in their best of five. The Yankees don't play again until tomorrow night. The National League teams play again today. The Dodgers and the Braves and the San Diego Padres and the Milwaukee Brewers. All right, folks, now I want to play for you all one interview today with a ball player. And this guy, 10 years ago, he was the first pick taken in the Major League Baseball draft. So selected number one overall. And in high school, he played with a current Yankee rookie, Spencer Jones, somebody who I've got the chance to interview a few times over the last 3 years before he got to the Major Leagues. Spencer Jones, I met him. He is now a Yankee rookie, but I first met him in 2023. He was on the same plane as me when I flew to Seattle to the Major League Baseball All-Star Game. Spencer Jones was in the minor league system. He had made the minor league All-Star Game out in Seattle at All-Star Weekend. They call that the Futures Game. And I saw him when I first got on the plane, but I didn't know who he was at first. I knew the name Spencer Jones because he was the Yankees' first round pick, I believe, the year before in 2022. So I knew who he was, but I knew the name, but I didn't know how he looked. So I saw this tall guy. Then when I got off the plane, I saw all these people who were mobbing him to get autographs from him. And so I asked somebody, who was that? And they said, oh, that's Spencer Jones, the Yankees prospect. And then I realized, okay, this is the guy who the Yankees picked in the first round a year ago. So, okay, so I leave the airport, all that. So then the next day, before the Futures game, I go into the Futures game's clubhouse, right? And Spencer Jones is there, and I go up to him, and I introduce myself to him. And he says, hey, I remember you. You know, I saw you on a plane because this was, all right, this year, 3 years ago, was the first year that they had the HBCU Classic, which is a historic black university, black college all-star game, okay? So there are lack of Afro-American players in Major League Baseball, so MLB has been trying to make efforts to improve the situation. So one thing they've done is had a HBCU baseball showcase for the last four All-Star games now. Now, this was the first one in 2023. Ken Griffey Jr. is involved. So anyway, I went to a HBCU. I went to Norfolk State University in Virginia. So I was excited about the event, and I proudly wore my Norfolk State University shirt and cap. And my shirt was a bit bright green. So when I saw Spencer Jones in the clubhouse, the Futures Game Clubhouse, that next day, he said, yeah, I saw you on the plane. I saw your Norfolk State shirt. And I was really excited about that because a lot of people are not aware of Norfolk State University. A lot of people never heard of it. So I was excited that he noticed my shirt, you know, and therefore noticed me as well. So I interviewed him again. So I interviewed him for the first time that day for the radio, right? In 2023, then the next year, the All-Star Game was in Houston, Texas, and I met Spencer. I saw Spencer, okay, again there, interviewed him on video, so that was great. And then this year, Spencer Jones finally got called up to the Major Leagues, finally got called up to the Yankees where he made his debut. He is playing well right now. He is starting for the Yankees in the playoffs. He started yesterday in the playoffs. That's amazing. All right, before he made his debut, even though he was hitting a lot of home runs in the minor leagues last year, he was going crazy with the amount of home runs he was hitting, but He was also striking out a lot in the minor leagues. So there were some people who said, oh, he strikes out too much. He won't be able to hit major league pitching and all that. Well, that turned out to not be true. Spencer Jones is playing very well. He is almost the same size, height-wise, as Aaron Judge. But Spencer Jones, is a lefty batter. Aaron Judge is a righty batter. But he's playing very well. And Spencer Jones has speed, very good in the outfield. So this guy who we're about to hear from right now, Colorado Rockies outfielder Mickey Moniak. He played with Spencer Jones in high school in San Diego. Mickey Moniak was a senior, as he points out in his interview, when Spencer Jones was a freshman. And Spencer Jones, when I interviewed Spencer Jones, because always at the end of my interviews, I ask every player to tell me who is the most talented ball player they've ever played with. And Spencer Jones, now I told him, okay, besides Aaron Judge, Spencer, who is the most talented ball player you ever played with? And Spencer Jones said, Mickey Moniak, who is the guy who we're going to hear from right now. All right, folks, we're back. All right, everybody, Samori Benjamin here from Yankee Stadium, here with a guy who was the first overall pick in the Major League Baseball draft 10 years ago, Colorado Rockies outfielder Mickey Moniak. Mickey, man, nice to meet you. Thanks for joining me, man.
1: Yeah, you as well. Absolutely.
0: Yeah, so I was talking to Yankees rookie Spencer Jones, and a ball player I like a lot. And I was talking to him, and he said that you, of all players, inspired him the most because you all come from like the same high school, right, in San
1: Diego.
0: He saw your success early, and he saw you get pick number one. I mean, but what was it like just playing baseball in the San Diego area coming up?
1: Yeah, man, I think, you know, a lot of good talent. You know, a lot of guys coming out of San Diego. Like you said, you know, played with Spence. He was a freshman when I was a senior. And got to see him coming into high school, you know, at 13, 14 years old, still 6'5", you know, still huge. And going back every offseason, you know, watching him, you know, grow and mature and kind of become the baseball player he's turned into today. It's going to be really cool, you know, being able to go out there on a big league stadium and play against him and, you know, get to share the field with him. But he's a good kid, man. He knows I'm always there for him, and, you know, it's going to be cool.
0: Yeah, definitely, and it'll be fun to watch you guys out there tonight on the same field. But for you, you know, growing up in San Diego, did you play any other sports?
1: No, I mean, nothing organized. I played a lot of, like, you know, I was a kid out in the yard playing football, going to the park, playing, you know, tackle football with your buddies, or, you know, pick up basketball, stuff like that. But nothing organized, just always baseball, you know, for whatever reason. Maybe you can ask my dad. It was, I didn't really want to do anything else, and, you know, I think it's gotten me to, you know, here.
0: Definitely. It definitely paid off. Were you a fan of the San Diego sports team?
1: Yeah, oh yeah. You know, big Padre fan growing up. Diehard Charger fan until they left San Diego, went to LA. So, you know, don't root for them anymore. But when I was a kid and the Chargers were there and the Padres were there, you know, every Sunday watching football and, you know, almost every day watching the Padres play.
0: So what's some of your best memories of watching the Padres play and maybe the Chargers?
1: Yeah, no, I mean, the Chargers, you know, that year they went 14-2 with Danny and Tomlinson, Phillip Rivers, Antonio Gates. Those are kind of my guys growing up. LT, Antonio Gates, Phillip Rivers, you know, those are the guys I watched. You know, I remember one specific one, they won a big playoff game against the Colts. We were at my grandpa's house, and it was the middle of winter. And, I mean, San Diego doesn't get too cold, but I think the pool might have been in the 50s. Yeah. And I just jumped right in, all whole jersey, clothes, everything. I remember that one. And then, you know, the Padres, you know, for my lifetime, there wasn't a ton of success, but I do remember, you know, the 04, I believe, 05, 06 teams going to the playoffs. Seems like they played the Cardinals every year with Albert Pujols and ended up losing. But, yeah, just going to Petco Park, I think I was at the first game ever played at Petco. So that was cool. But yeah, you know, it was a good childhood for sure.
0: Did you have any favorite players?
1: Yeah, Khalil Green was one of my favorites. Trevor Hoffman, Tony Gwynn. You know, I didn't get to see him play too much, but just a legend of Tony Gwynn in San Diego. You know, live on forever. Funny enough, you know, Carlos Gonzalez is one of my favorite players growing up with the Rockies.
2: Yeah.
1: And then, you know, a guy like Mike Trout, who I got to play with when I was in high school. So, yeah, it's cool. You know, a couple Padres in there, and then, yeah, you know, a couple guys I've gotten to know a little bit.
2: Oh, so you played with Trout in high school?
1: No. When I was in high school, him play with the Angels. When he was winning, you know, Rookie of the Year, MVP, stuff like that. It was, he's probably my favorite player.
2: Because I know you played with him a couple years ago.
1: Yeah.
2: Of the Angels.
1: Yeah.
2: So San Diego, like the competition level in San Diego, like high school and even before that, what was that like?
1: Yeah, it was good, man. A lot of competition. I think, you know, just in the time that, you know, I was in maybe middle school, high school, you know, we had Brady Aiken go first overall out of Cathedral, played him that year. We had Spence get drafted in the first round, you know, playing with him. Marcelo Meyer was another first rounder. It was just always tough competition, which, you know, I enjoyed. I think it got me ready to kind of play at the next level. Wasn't, you know, too big of a culture shock, but you know, nowadays you play so much baseball in the summertime with the showcases and, you know, the All-American games and whatnot. So it was, I'm glad I got to grow up in San Diego just to be able to kind of adjust to that kind of stuff pretty easily.
2: I know you played in the Under Armour game, which was in San Diego at Petco Park, right?
1: Yep.
2: So that was, about 2016, I guess?
1: 2015? It would have been 2015, okay. So going into my senior year.
2: 2015,
1: yep.
2: So what was that like to be able to be in that showcase high school game, playing in San Diego?
1: Yeah, special. You know, getting to play at Petco Park, you know, always a dream. That was the first time I got to do it. You know, I think the coolest part about that week was, you know, being the local guy. You know, they do a trip to Rady's Children's Hospital and, you know, get to go hang out with kids out there. And, I got to go visit the hospital early, kind of get a tour. And, you know, it's been near and dear to my heart ever since. Just getting to hang out, you know, kids going through terminal cancer and some kind of form of cancer. It's eye-opening. So that whole experience was incredibly special, and, you know, very grateful I got to do it.
2: Yeah, that's powerful. So I know you won Baseball Player of the Year, Baseball America Player of the Year in high school. So that's an incredible award to win that amongst other high school kids. So what did you feel like at that time to get that award?
1: Yeah, I mean, it was a whirlwind at that time. You know, I got picked, I got drafted. You know, I won that award. Gatorade Player of the Year in California. You know, it was a whirlwind. I think, you know, being an 18-year-old kid, just kind of going with the flow and like, oh, cool, you know what I mean? Like, stuff like that. So, looking back, it was special for sure. Something I can, you know, tell the kids one day.
2: Yeah, so you talk about, you know, winning Player of the Year in California. California is a big state, a lot of great baseball talent.
1: Yeah.
2: So, what was it like just, you know, outside of San Diego, when you got a chance to maybe play against some of the teams from the other parts of the state, L.A., North California, what was that like?
1: Yeah, we played, we did a couple tournaments. The one specifically, the Boris Classic out there, played against a lot of those Orange County teams, Modern Day, Jay Serra, Orange Lutheran, you know, played against guys like, you know, Garrett Mitchell and, you know, Royce Lewis and you know, just name a couple, but it was cool, man. I think, you know, my high school down in San Diego, we were always used to playing against, you know, good teams, but to kind of step outside the area, the, you know, zone of San Diego and go play the rest of the teams in California was fun. I think we ended up going 2-2 that tournament. Beat Modern Day. One of my buddies, Josh Steven, was on that team, so I'll never let him live that down. But

0: got started. So, yeah, it was a special day. Glad I got to spend it with friends and family. And the next day, I graduated high school. So it was again a whirlwind of 24 hours.
1: Very nice. So, what was the toughest part about going from high school to minor league baseball?
0: Yeah, I think you're away from home. For an extended period of time, for really the first time. You play those travel ball tournaments, you go do Team USA, all that stuff. You're away from home for, weeks at a time, stuff like that. But, until you're away for months and go play 60, 80, 130 games, you really don't know what it's like. I'd say the biggest adjustment was just learning how to play every day, learning how to get the body right. Understanding that it's a marathon, not a sprint, maybe not being too hard on myself, if I have a bad game, knowing that, tomorrow we're going to have to wake up and do it again. So I was grateful for my minor league experience. It was a learning process for sure, but I think it allowed me to get to where I'm at.
1: Yeah, and you had a couple of injuries, right? Mm-hmm. So how was that for you, and how were you able to, fight through that and continue your baseball career?
0: Yeah, quite a few injuries, broken hands, torn, MCL, torn ligament in the ankle. It's just like life. You're going to get knocked down two times, you get up three times, it's just one of those things where, I've always tried to pride myself on putting my head down, put one foot in front of the other, and whether things are going good or things are going bad, try to be the same guy every day, and just enjoy the ride, because, at the end of the day, it's gonna end for all of us, and, definitely going to miss it when that day comes, but while I'm here, just to try to, make the most of it.
1: Yeah, you made your Major League debut in 2020, right?
0: 2020, yeah.
1: 2020. So, what do you remember being like? That was a very weird year, weird baseball season, about a 50-game season. So,
0: yeah.
1: What do you remember that being like in your Major League debut?
0: Yeah, it was a crazy year. For everybody, that year specifically, I think I was on my way. I know I was on my way to the alt site. Right before the season started in Lehigh Valley, I tore my MCL going down the stairs on the way to the airport. So that was pretty crazy. Got sent down to Florida for 6 weeks. Rehabbed it. Didn't know, whether I was going to be able to come back that year or, whatnot with the 60-game season. And went down there, rehabbed it for about 6 weeks. Came back. Spent about a week and a half, 2 weeks at the alt site. Did pretty well. And then got called up. We were playing the Mets in Philly. Nobody in the stands. It was crazy. Seth Lugo was the pitcher that day. It was a dream come true. I got told in the morning. Didn't get to the stadium until later that evening because they had to make some moves. But just calling my family, my dad, grandpa, mom, everybody who got me to that point. It was a special day. A lot of tears. Something I'll never forget.
1: Yeah, so like you said, no fans in the stands. So, your parents couldn't be there for you that day, right? Like how most ball players, their families are there when they make their debut. So, I hear you. So, now, what was it like just being a part of the Phillies organization and all those guys there?
0: Yeah, it was amazing. A lot of stuff that I, am able to do now, I learned from a lot of those guys. Obviously, spent 7 years of my life there. Felt like I, became a man in that organization. A lot of ups, a lot of downs. Didn't end up the way I want. Obviously, you get drafted by a team, you want to go perform for that team. But, at that time, it wasn't my time yet, but definitely got to, experience the city of Philadelphia. All my teammates there, Schwarbs, JT, Harp, Wheels, Bomer, Stotter. I mean, list goes on. All those guys are still, pretty much there to this day. So it was special. Like I said, I think it may be the man I am today. And now being one of the older guys, here in Colorado, trying to find my way, find my footing, and being, a veteran presence and a leader, were definitely things that I learned from, guys like Schwartz and Harp and JT and Reese. List goes on and on. But it was special, man. I'm always grateful to be able to be a part of that organization, as long as I did. And always hold a special place in my heart.
1: How was it for you going to the West Coast, going to California, Anaheim, Angels, closer to home, and, you got a chance to play for one of your, childhood heroes, Mike Trout.
0: Yeah.
1: Shohei Ohtani was there as well. So what was that like?
0: It was cool, man. It was just kind of the opportunity I think I needed at that time.

0: you know, I got to come back to the West Coast, you know, an hour away from San Diego, an hour away from family and friends. So the comfortability level was there. You know, got the opportunity for the most part to go out there and play and kind of just prove to myself and prove to, you know, the league, the organization that I belonged. And, you know, like you said, getting to play with Mike, learning from him, watching him go about his business. Another guy that, you know, I've learned so much from, that's kind of things that I try to apply to my game. I've watched, you know, what he's done. And then, you know, getting to play with Shohei, you know, that's definitely something that I'll be able to tell my grandkids about. Just, you know, the way he goes about his business, you know, getting to build a relationship with him, a friendship with him, was something that was real cool. You know, he's an unbelievable baseball player, you know, great guy off the field. And yeah, it was special for sure.
1: And right now you are in Colorado, and you're playing really well this year. Last year you had your first 20 home run season last year. This year you followed up again, another really strong year. So what do you think has been the key to your success here, and what's it like playing in Colorado?
0: Yeah, you know, I think a lot of it has to do with opportunity. You know, we talked about getting drafted by the Phillies. If I didn't get drafted by the Phillies, I was going to go to the Rockies at four. So there was always that interest from, you know, a young age. There were multiple trade deadlines, you know, talking to my agent where, you know, possibly could get traded here, get traded there, and the Rockies were always coming up. So, you know, I think it's just a belief factor that they've shown to me since, you know, a young age, and especially since I got here last year, you know, getting released and, you know, being at that low to then signing with the Rockies 2 days later. And it's, you know, one of those things that, you know, possibly changed the trajectory of my career, you could say. And, you know, I'm a firm believer in everything happening for a reason. And I think the best place for me is the Colorado Rockies. You know, there's nowhere else I'd want to be right now. I see where this organization's going. You know, I think we're taking steps in the right direction to compete. And, you know, that's all you can ask for. So, yeah, it's been a special time getting to play for the Rockies, and, you know, hopefully get to do it the rest of my career.
1: Yeah, being picked first overall in 2016, it's every kid's dream to be the first pick overall in the draft. That's great, very cool, but did it come with such a young age? Did it come with any pressure for you?
0: Yeah, I'm sure it did eventually. I mean, when I got drafted, I was 18, so pretty naive, just kind of excited to be there, happy to be there. But, you know, I think, you know, maybe once I hit that first little, you know, slump in pro ball, I'm sure it probably, you know, ate away at me a little bit. Just wanting to prove the Phillies right of, you know, being that first overall pick. And, you know, I think, I'm sure at times it definitely ate away at me. But, you know, looking back, I wouldn't trade it for the world. I think I'm just more grateful than anything to have the opportunity, you know, one day once I'm done playing and, you know, I'm sitting on the couch one day, I'll be able to reflect and, you know, maybe realize how cool that moment is. But, yeah, man, until then, it's just a journey, and we're still going.
1: Okay, last two for you. When you first got into the major leagues, was there a pitcher who you grew up watching who faced in the batter's box that might have been, like, a surreal moment for you?
0: Yeah. I mean, I think, you know, I faced guys like Justin Verlander, Max Scherzer, you know, watching those guys in high school. You know, those are the first two that really come to mind. I would say, you know, Kershaw, got to face him a couple times. You know, just legends of the game that, you know, when I was younger, they were getting going. And then, you know, basically as I kept going through the system and stuff like that, they were still going. And so, yeah, getting to face guys like that is definitely a cool moment to be able to talk about one day.
1: Okay, and last one for you. I had every player this question, and this is where Spencer Jones, this is where he's at you. Who's the most talented player you ever played with?
0: Most talented player I ever played with?
1: Yeah.
0: I mean, Shohei Ohtani's pretty good.
1: Okay.
0: Yeah.
1: Thanks for the answer, because a lot of guys don't really want to say one player, you know what I'm saying? But
0: yeah.
1: That's a tough one. Ohtani,
0: hey,
1: like
0: it's a tough. I mean, yeah, it was 50-50 there. Yeah, Bryce, Schwarbs, yeah. JT. I'm not missing out on you guys.
1: Right.
0: But, Shohei's pretty crazy.
1: All right, folks. Number one overall pick in the MLB draft 10 years ago. Now right fielder for the Rockies, outfielder for the Rockies, Mickey Moniak. Mickey, man, thank you so much. Appreciate you.
0: Appreciate you, man. Yeah.
1: All right, folks, but we're back. All right, folks, Samori Benjamin back here in the studio. And we know that, so thanks again to Mickey Moniak. You got to be very talented to be selected first overall in the Major League Baseball draft. And he was picked out of high school first 10 years ago. Now, today is week four. Well, before I get to that, the Yankees, again, folks, they lost their first game of the second round yesterday. They won their first round series, the wild card series, over the Boston Red Sox in two games. It was the best of three game series. The Yankees won the first two games, and they won the first two games in convincing fashion. And yesterday was the beginning of round two, where they played Tampa, and Tampa, a division rival, really Tampa pitching. Dan Rasmussen, who is a very good pitcher, he shut the Yankees down. Nearly no-hit the Yankees. The Yankees did not get their first hit until two outs in the eighth inning, and they lost 1-0. So tomorrow, they're back at it again in Tampa Bay against the Rays, looking to even the series at one game apiece with their best pitcher on the mound, Cam Schiller. So it is going to be a must-watch game tomorrow night, first pitch, 8 o'clock. So now, folks, we are here for week four of the National Football League, and the Jets and Giants, something is happening again today that we rarely saw back in the day. We never saw back in the day, and that is the Giants and Jets playing at the same time. That used to never happen. It would either be one team would play at one, other team at four, or vice versa. But over the last few years, we've had several Giants and Jets, same time, start time. That's the case again today, as both will play at 1 o'clock. Both will play at 1 o'clock. Now, the Giants, we know they lost their starting quarterback for the season, young Jackson Dart, who tore several ligaments in his knee on Monday Night Football a couple weeks ago. And so now the quarterback is Jameis Winston, somebody who was the first overall pick in his draft, all right? We just heard from Mickey Moniak, who 10 years ago was the first draft in the MLB draft. Well, 11 years ago, Jameis Winston was the first overall pick in the NFL draft. And Jameis, incidentally, played college baseball as well at Florida State. But on the football field, Jameis won the national championship his first year starting in 2013. And then he won the Heisman Trophy that same year. And about a year and a half later, he was picked first overall in the NFL draft. But his career, he was drafted by the Tampa Bay Buccaneers, so he was able to stay in the same state that he played his college ball. Jameis is from Alabama. So in Tampa Bay, Jameis, he never really got it done. He put up some numbers, but he also threw a lot of interceptions. And the first year that Tampa Bay moved on from him, they won the Super Bowl with Tom Brady. Tom Brady came down there, and the Buccaneers won the Super Bowl. And so Jameis Winston has been a journeyman player, a journeyman quarterback since then. And he is with the Giants now for his second year, and he's somebody who he talks a lot, and he likes to be comical. But at the same time, he's like a half comedian, half preacher. That's a good way to describe Jameis Winston. And he talks a lot like he's saying something profound, but when you really get down to the core of what he's saying, he's really not saying much most of the time. And I just feel like he goofs off a lot. And then when he finally got his opportunity 2 weeks ago, early in Monday Night Football against the Rams, he did not play well at all. So my thing is, if you talk a lot, if you want to cut up and correct jokes a lot, then when it's your time to go out there and perform, you have to play well. Well, that wasn't the case with Jameis Winston 2 weeks ago in L.A. when he got his shot, his first shot, and then last week He started the game against Tennessee. It was bad weather. Remember, we were going through a nor'easter last week, so that could have been part a big reason why he didn't play well. But he is still the quarterback. He has a golden opportunity. Somebody who came into this league where many people thought he was going to be a great player, hence pick number one. When you're picked first in a draft, people expect you to be one of the greats. Well, he has not been one of the greats, but he does have a golden opportunity in front of him right now. He has a chance to go out there and play with a team like the Giants that has a lot of talent. So, it's on him. Now, the Giants this week, because Jameis had not looked good in his first two appearances so far this season, and the Giants are trying to have a good season, they want to try and compete and win games and make the playoffs, which we have not seen from the Giants a lot in the last 15 years. But because of Jameis' poor performance his last outing, the Giants this week made a trade for a quarterback who was in his third year, who before he got into the NFL, right before he got drafted, he won the national championship with the University of Michigan. And the quarterback is J.J. McCarthy, who had been picked in the top 10 3 years ago by the Minnesota Vikings. It has not worked out for him there, so the Vikings sent him to the Giants, who were desperate to keep their season afloat. And even though McCarthy did not play well for the Vikings, he might have a chance with the Giants if Jameis does not play well. I do remember McCarthy last season, the first game of the year, playing in Chicago where he's from, and the Vikings did not do much through the first three quarters and looked like they were going to lose. It was the first game of the year last year, Monday Night Football again, and McCarthy and the Vikings rallied in the fourth quarter to win that game out of nowhere. It was a big shock. And McCarthy was in a situation last year, very interesting, where the year before, the team went about 14-3 with the quarterback that year, who was Sam Darnold. Yes, the former Jet, who did not play well for the Jets when he got picked high and then moved on. But now, later in his career, Sam Darnold has matured and he's experienced now and can play better because he's experienced over the years. And after Minnesota let him go, after the Vikings were 14-3 with him, because the way it happened was when J.J. McCarthy, when he first took the job with the Vikings, he got hurt the first year. So Sam Darnold ended up being the quarterback. And then McCarthy got a chance to start last year, but he didn't play well. And when McCarthy was hurt his first year, because he was hurt, Sam Darnold got a chance to start for the Vikings. Like I said, they were 14-3. A very good record. But because he was drafted high, the Vikings general manager last year, after their 14-3 season with Sam Darnold, the general manager still believed in J.J. McCarthy. He had picked him high for a reason, and he wanted him to be the quarterback, even though they went 14-3 with Sam Darnold. So the general manager and the Vikings let Sam Darnold walk last year. He went to Seattle, where he won a championship, right, in his first year. And McCarthy and the Vikings last year did not play well. So that was a disaster for him. That move ended up getting the general manager fired, who made a decision to not bring back Sam Darnold after they were 14-3. Sam Darnold moves on last year, his first year in Seattle, went to Super Bowl, and the team with the quarterback who you drafted and decided to go with over Sam Darnold did not play well. The team did not play well, so the general manager got fired. And now J.J. McCarthy has been shipped off here to play with the Giants, and we'll see if he gets a shot. Jameis Winston can keep him at bay if he plays well. If he does not play well, again, J.J. McCarthy will probably be in there. And then a fascinating situation, because if he plays well, then going into next year, there would be definitely some quarterback controversy involving McCarthy and Jackson Dart, but a long ways away from that. We have to see what goes down. So Giants hosting the Arizona Cardinals today. Arizona Cardinals are 1-2. We'll see how that goes. The New York Jets, folks, they are in Chicago today to face the Chicago Bears, who are 2-1, and the Bears last Monday night got a surprising win because the Bears are without their starting quarterback, Caleb Williams, who hurt his Achilles in week two. So last week, the Bears went with a 38-year-old quarterback, Case Keenum, who had not played a game in a while. And they were home, however, they were home against the Eagles, who 2 years ago won the Super Bowl, and the Bears won that game. So the Bears will host the Jets today, and that will be an interesting game. The Jets nearly won last week. They played in Detroit. They had a close loss. They were down 24-10. Then they rallied to even the score. So a lot of impressive things from the Jets last week, but no win for them. 1-2. They are trying to get a big win here today to put the record to 2-2. If they go to 1-3, the chances of the Jets having a good season are not going to be great if they don't win today. So both teams, Jets and Giants, they have a 1 o'clock kickoff. We'll see how things go for those two teams today. All right, folks, we have about 3 minutes left. Just a quick look at the NFL schedule, okay? And also today, we have a lot of really good matchups. We have the Cincinnati Bengals and the Jacksonville Jaguars. They're going to be getting it on in Cincinnati. These are two teams that have quarterbacks who were taken number one overall in their draft. Joe Burrow for the Bengals and Trevor Lawrence for the Jacksonville Jaguars. And let me see, one quarterback was drafted in 2020. Other quarterback was drafted in 2021, so they were drafted a year apart. And so far, Joe Burrow, who was drafted 1 year before Lawrence, he has led the Bengals to a Super Bowl. That happened in 2021. That happened in Joe Burrow's second season. And Trevor Lawrence, he has won just one playoff game, had struggles to begin his career, but he started playing very well last year. He's playing very well this year. And this team, the Bengals are the Jaguars are dangerous. The Bengals are dangerous. Both of these teams are 2-1. So that is a 1 o'clock kickoff. That is a game that is has a lot of intrigue today. Another big one on the 1 o'clock slate, the Philadelphia Eagles at the LA Rams. These are two powerhouse teams. So you want to definitely check out that one. Green Bay and Tampa Bay today. Tampa Bay's quarterback, Baker Mayfield, another number one overall pick in his draft. That was the 2018 draft for Baker. He is out with an injury, and rookie black quarterback Jalen Daniels will make the start for Tampa. Now, Jalen is different than Jaden Daniels, who was the Washington Commanders quarterback, and he will not play today. He dislocated his elbow 2 weeks ago against Dallas. The injury looked gruesome, but Jaden Daniels was practicing this week, and word is that he will return next week. So if he only ends up missing 2 weeks with what was a gruesome injury at the time, a dislocated elbow, that would be very impressive. So those are some games on the schedule that are very interesting today. Also, today we have two 3-0 teams facing each other in Las Vegas. Yes, the Raiders, who are 3-0, and the Chiefs, who are 3-0. The Raiders being 3-0 so far is very surprising, so we'll see if they can continue to win. And finally, folks, a rematch of the Super Bowl 24 in 1989. The Denver Broncos and the San Francisco 49ers. The Broncos were blown out in that Super Bowl in 1989. And today, right now, they're 2-1. The 49ers are 3-0. And the 49ers are trying to go to 4-0 at home. So we'll see how that one goes. Folks, I'm out of time. Thank you so much for listening to me. I will talk to you all next week. Have a great Sunday. Adios.

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2: This is a WHCR emergency broadcast team alert for listeners in New York City. New York City Emergency Management is urging New Yorkers affected by this weekend's nor'easter to report storm damage and file 311 service requests. The storm brought prolonged strong winds, heavy rain, and coastal flooding across the city from Friday, September 25th through Sunday, September 27th. Winds reached between 28 and 55 miles per hour, while rainfall totals ranged from about 2.5 to nearly 4 inches across the city. Coastal flooding was reported during multiple high tides, with some of the most severe flooding affecting the Rockaways, City Island, and Howard Beach. City Emergency Management says damage reports will help officials understand the storm's impact block by block and assess whether additional disaster assistance may be available. New Yorkers can submit a voluntary damage report through the city's damage reporting portal at reportdamage.nyc.gov. Once again, that website is reportdamage.nyc.gov. Property owners, tenants, business owners, and nonprofit organizations are encouraged to report damage. The information may help the city determine whether to pursue assistance, including possible Small Business Administration disaster loans or other federal support. Submitting a damage report does not replace an insurance claim and does not guarantee financial assistance. Residents should also file a 311 service request for conditions requiring a city response, including fallen trees or branches, basement flooding, sewer backups, street flooding, blocked catch basins, structural concerns, and other storm-related hazards. If a downed power line or fallen tree presents an immediate danger to life or property, call 911. New Yorkers are also reminded to stay away from downed power lines and flooded areas. Treat every downed power line as live. Do not touch it, drive over it, or approach anything it may be touching. After flooding, avoid walking or driving through standing water. Flood water can contain sewage and other contaminants. If your property was damaged, take photographs and videos before beginning cleanup. Keep children and pets away from contaminated areas and do not enter a flooded basement where electrical equipment may be submerged. If your building suffered serious structural damage, consult a New York State licensed engineer or architect before reoccupying the building. Residents experiencing power outages should report them to their utility company and should never use a generator indoors or connect a generator directly to a wall outlet. New Yorkers who have been displaced from their homes can use the city's Back Home Guide for recovery resources. And remember to check on older adults, people with disabilities, and neighbors living in basement apartments or low-lying areas who may need additional assistance. To receive emergency notifications from the city, sign up for Notify NYC by texting Notify NYC to the number 692-692. And of course, for the latest weather information and emergency updates, stay tuned to WHCR 90.3 FM, The Voice of Harlem, and the WHCR Emergency Broadcast Team. 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Your safety is our priority. I'm Sanji Lopez, signing off from the WEBT News Desk.

0: And all right, everybody, Samori Benjamin here. Thank you once again for joining me again on this Sunday to talk sports here at WHCR Sports. And a lot going on, as always. When we were last with each other last Sunday, it was the last day of the Major League Baseball regular season. We have entered the playoffs in the past week. The Yankees won their first round playoff series, a wild card series against the Boston Red Sox. The Yankees beat the Red Sox in the playoffs for the second year in a row. The wild card series, which the Yankees were just in against Boston, it's a best of three game series. Last year, the Yankees won the series in three games. They actually lost game one last year and became the first team in a three-game wild card series to lose the first game and then still win the series. So that was last year. This year, this past week, the Yankees beat up on the Red Sox pretty good in the Bronx. The Yankees won both games big. They won one game 9-0 and the next game 9-2. So the Yankees now are in the second round, where they began that yesterday on the road against the Tampa Bay Rays, who outlasted the Yankees this season for the best record in the major leagues, and well, the best record in the American League, the National League. There are teams in the National League who have better records than both the Yankees and Rays, but in the American League, the Rays outlasted the Yankees for the best record, and in fact, the Yankees and Rays and Red Sox, they share the same division, the American League East. There are two other divisions in the American League, the American League Central and American League West. So the three best records this year came from the American League East, and they are playing each other in the first two rounds, which doesn't make much sense. You battle against each other for 162 games in the same division for the best record, and then as soon as the playoffs start, you all are playing each other and not the other leagues, especially since the three best records in the American League are all in the American League East. So the teams who are playing each other on the other side of the bracket, they have it easier. But the Yankees in game one yesterday in what is now the American League Division Series, the Yankees lost to Tampa Bay yesterday, 1-0. In fact, folks, they nearly got no hit. They got just one hit in the game. Tampa Bay starting pitcher Dan Rasmussen was outstanding. He's somebody who almost no-hit the Yankees a week ago in the final week of the regular season at Yankee Stadium. So this guy has given the Yankees a lot of problems over the years. And he's an amazing story because he's had a major surgery on his elbow called Tommy John surgery two different times. And might have even been three times that he's had major surgery on his arm. But he has managed to still overcome all that and nearly no-hit the Yankees yesterday. The Yankees did not get their first hit until two outs in the eighth inning. They got a hard-hit double down the right field line from their catcher, Austin Wells, who got excited, got hyped, and tried to extend what was a short double into a triple. And while he was rounding second base, going for third for the triple, he was thrown out. So that was the end of the inning. That was the end of what had been a rally for the Yankees. That was the first time all game where they got a man in what they call scoring position, that second base or third base. So that was the only time in the game that happened for the Giants, but they were not able to capitalize because Wells was thrown out at third. And then in the bottom of the ninth inning, the Yankees went down 1-2-3. So now they're down 1-0 in this best of five game series. Game two is tomorrow night. On the mound yesterday for the Yankees was one of their best pitchers, Gerrit Cole. The Yankees have really good starting pitching. They have four guys who can go out there and pitch really well. But the problem, of course, is it doesn't matter how well you pitch if you don't score. And yesterday, the Yankees did not score at all, had just one hit. And this is something that we've seen with the Yankees over the years, the last several years, where they go in the playoffs and they have a lot of offensive talent and they can't hit. Well, in the first two games, in the first round, the wild card round, I mentioned how the Yankees scored nine runs in each game, and they did it without their best player, Aaron Judge, who has been hurt a large part of the season. He missed the last 3 months, basically. Well, he missed 3 months in the middle of the season. He missed June, July, and August. Then he came back for part of September for about 10 days. Then Judge went back on the injury list, and he has not been on the postseason roster for either of these first two rounds. He was talking like he wanted to be, like he might be before these series began, but when the playoff roster for each series has come out, Judge has not been on it. He had a rib injury early in the season, and then when he came back, he suffered a calf injury, and so calf injuries are very tough. We've seen athletes over recent years have calf injuries, go out there on the field, and end up making it worse by tearing their Achilles tendon. So Aaron Judge, if the Yankees can advance past this series, maybe we'll see him again on the postseason roster for the next series. But right now, no Aaron Judge folks for the Yankees, so they will have to try and get through this series without him. And the Yankees tomorrow, they will give the ball to starting pitcher Cam Schlittler, who has been the best pitcher in the major leagues this year. He's been outstanding. So the Yankees have a lot of confidence going into game two with Cam Schlittler on the mound for them. And then they also have, for later in the series, they have starting pitcher Max Fried and Carlos Rodon, two guys who the Yankees have signed in prior off-seasons to big deals because they are big-time pitchers. So best of five-game series, Yankees down 1-0. We'll see what happens moving forward. All right, folks, now, last week, also, I was telling you all about how the New York Liberty are in the playoffs, and they, of course, won the WNBA championship 2 years ago. That was their first time winning the championship in their franchise history. They had been the only original WNBA franchise to not win the World Series, the WNBA championship. And they ended that 2 years ago. Last year, they were knocked out in the first round of the playoffs against Phoenix Mercury. And now this year, they began the first round in a difficult matchup against the Minnesota Lynx, who they played in the WNBA Finals 2 years ago and beat in a tough five-game series. Minnesota this year, they were the number one overall seed. They had maybe the breakout star of the WNBA this season. Definitely their point guard, Olivia Miles, who was so good this season. She was in the MVP discussion, too. So the Liberty, number 8 against Minnesota, number 1 in the playoff series, did not look great for the Liberty. I said last week that it would be a monumental upset and effort if the Liberty beat Minnesota in the series because, right, no 8 seed has beaten a number 1 seed in WNBA playoff history. Well, that actually, I should have said that in past tense because the Liberty folks, they shocked a lot of people, including me, by beating number one seed, the Minnesota Lynx, in the first round of the playoff this past week. The Liberty started off last Sunday with a win, and then on Tuesday, the Liberty, they finished the deal, winning in two games in that best of three game series against who a lot of folks thought were going to win the championship there, the Minnesota Lynx. So a big win for the Liberty. Shout out to them. They are now in the WNBA semifinals where they will begin the semifinals today. They will face the Atlanta Dream. Angel Reese and the Atlanta Dream. Tip off is 2:00 today in Atlanta. And in the other WNBA series, all right, Angel Reese, nemesis, Caitlin Clark, okay, those two are probably always going to be linked because of the drama that went down between them about 3 years ago in the college national championship game, or Caitlin Clark, someone who women everywhere were giving her props for what they say, breaking the college basketball all-time scoring record, all right? She surpassed Pete Maravich, who is a male player, and Caitlin Clark, 3 years ago, she scored more total points than Pistol Pete Maravich, and she was someone who had scored more points in the history of college basketball than anyone, and her and Andrew Reese got into the whole thing. I don't really feel like getting into that right now, but Caitlin Clark's team, all right, Caitlin Clark has a lot of fans. Her Indiana Fever team, a very talented team. In fact, the three players on that team, the three top scorers, Caitlin Clark, Kelsey Mitchell, and Aaliyah Boston, those three players were the highest scoring trio in WNBA history this year. And they had a tough matchup against a team who has won three of the last four WNBA championships and are going for a fourth in 5 years this year. The Las Vegas Aces and the Indiana Fever, they went the whole full three-game series, and this was, again, a best-of-three-game series, and the Las Vegas Aces and their star player, Aja Wilson, they came out on top over Caitlin Clark and the Indiana Fever. And the Las Vegas Aces now, they are in the semifinals where they will play the Golden State Valkyrie in their semifinal matchup. And again, the Liberty are facing the Atlanta Dream. The Las Vegas Aces, 3 years ago, they met the New York Liberty in the WNBA Finals and they beat the Liberty. At that time, that was the Liberty's first time in the finals in about 22 years. Because they went from 2001 through 2023 without making the WNBA Finals. And then they made it back in 2023. They lost that series. But then the next year, 2024, Liberty came back and faced the Minnesota Lynx. And the Aces, all right, Liberty, I said, got beaten in the first round last year in their defense of their championship. And the Las Vegas Aces won a championship again last year. The Aces won a championship in 2022 and 2023 as well. So like I said, they won now three of the last four WNBA championships. And if they win again this year, they will have four championships in 5 years. If you're wondering, would that be a record? It won't be a record because the first 4 years of the WNBA, the Houston Comets won the championship all 4 years. Incredible. And what is unfortunate is that the Houston Comets are not even in the WNBA anymore. The team dissolved. They were not able to stay afloat financially, all right, years later. So an unfortunate circumstance in the WNBA. All right, so we'll keep you on track on the Liberty and how they make out in the WNBA playoffs and in their semifinal match against Atlanta. So by next week, we should know if the Liberty are going to be in the WNBA finals or not. Well, there's a chance, I guess, that this series could still be going on by next Sunday, but I'll definitely keep you all attuned to what is going on. All right. Now, folks, back to Major League Baseball really quickly. There are three other series in Major League Baseball, all right, along with the Yankees series and along with, right, the Yankees-Rays series, okay? Now we also have, in the other American League series, Cleveland Guardians against the Chicago White Sox. All right, these are two teams who are both in the American League Central. They played game one of their series yesterday in Cleveland, and it was the road team. Chicago White Sox came away with a 3-0 win yesterday. All right, that was another one of the four games along with the Yankees and Rays that were on the division series schedule yesterday. All right, in the National League now, in Milwaukee, we had the Milwaukee Brewers and San Diego Padres, two teams who have never won a World Series. Yes, the Milwaukee Brewers nor the San Diego Padres have ever won a World Series. And they are playing right now. And in Milwaukee yesterday, Milwaukee beat San Diego 3-2 was your final there. And then in Los Angeles, the reigning two-time champions, the LA Dodgers, they hosted the Atlanta Braves, a matchup of two really good teams. And the Dodgers came out on top 5-3 yesterday. So the Dodgers lead 1-0 in their best of five-game series. The San Diego Padres are down, so Milwaukee leads 1-0 in that series. The Chicago White Sox lead 1-0 in their best of five series, and the Yankees are trailing 1-0 in their best of five. The Yankees don't play again until tomorrow night. The National League teams play again today. The Dodgers and the Braves and the San Diego Padres and the Milwaukee Brewers. All right, folks, now I want to play for you all one interview today with a ball player. And this guy, 10 years ago, he was the first pick taken in the Major League Baseball draft. So selected number one overall. And in high school, he played with a current Yankee rookie, Spencer Jones, somebody who I've got the chance to interview a few times over the last 3 years before he got to the major leagues. Spencer Jones, I met him. He is now a Yankee rookie, but I first met him in 2023. He was on the same plane as me when I flew to Seattle to the Major League Baseball All-Star Game. Spencer Jones was in the minor league system. He had made the minor league All-Star Game out in Seattle at All-Star Weekend. They call that the Futures Game. And I saw him when I first got on the plane, but I didn't know who he was at first. I knew the name Spencer Jones because he was the Yankees' first round pick, I believe, the year before in 2022. So I knew who he was, but I knew the name, but I didn't know how he looked. So I saw this tall guy. Then when I got off the plane, I saw all these people who were mobbing him to get autographs from him. And so I asked somebody, who was that? And they said, oh, that's Spencer Jones, the Yankees prospect. And then I realized, okay, this is the guy who the Yankees picked in the first round a year ago. So, okay, so I leave the airport, all that. So then the next day, before the Futures game, I go into the Futures game's clubhouse, right? And Spencer Jones is there, and I go up to him, and I introduce myself to him. And he says, hey, I remember you. You know, I saw you on the plane because this was, all right, this year, 3 years ago, was the first year that they had the HBCU Classic, which is a historic black university, black college all-star game, okay? So there are a lack of Afro-American players in Major League Baseball, so MLB has been trying to make efforts to improve the situation. So one thing they've done is had a HBCU baseball showcase for the last four All-Star games now. Now, this was the first one in 2023. Ken Griffey Jr. is involved. So anyway, I went to HBCU. I went to Norfolk State University in Virginia. So I was excited about the event, and I proudly wore my Norfolk State University shirt and cap. And my shirt was a bit bright green. So when I saw Spencer Jones in the clubhouse, the Futures Game Clubhouse, that next day, he said, yeah, I saw you on the plane. I saw your Norfolk State shirt. And I was really excited about that because a lot of people are not aware of Norfolk State University. A lot of people never heard of it. So I was excited that he noticed my shirt, you know, and therefore noticed me as well. So I interviewed him again. I interviewed him for the first time that day for the radio, right? In 2023, then the next year, the All-Star Game was in Houston, Texas, and I met Spencer. I saw Spencer, okay, again there, interviewed him on video, so that was great. And then this year, Spencer Jones finally got called up to the Major Leagues, finally got called up to the Yankees where he made his debut. He is playing well right now. He is starting for the Yankees in the playoffs. He started yesterday in the playoffs. That's amazing. All right, before he made his debut, even though he was hitting a lot of home runs in the minor leagues last year, he was going crazy with the amount of home runs he was hitting, but He was also striking out a lot in the minor league. So there are some people who said, oh, he strikes out too much. He won't be able to hit major league pitching and all that. Well, that turned out to not be true. Spencer Jones is playing very well. He is almost the same size, height-wise, as Aaron Judge, but he, Spencer Jones, is a lefty batter. Aaron Judge is a righty batter, but he's playing very well, and Spencer Jones has speed, very good in the outfield. So this guy who we're about to hear from right now, Colorado Rockies outfielder Mickey Moniak, he played with Spencer Jones in high school in San Diego. Mickey Moniak was a senior, as he points out in his interview, when Spencer Jones was a freshman. And Spencer Jones, when I interviewed Spencer Jones, because I always, at the end of my interviews, I ask every player to tell me who is the most talented ball player they've ever played with. And Spencer Jones, now I told him, okay, besides Aaron Judge, Spencer, who is the most talented ball player you ever played with? And Spencer Jones said, Mickey Moniak, who is the guy who we're going to hear from right now. All right, folks, we're back. All right, everybody, Samori Benjamin here from Yankee Stadium, here with a guy who was the first overall pick in the Major League Baseball draft 10 years ago, Colorado Rockies outfielder Mickey Moniak. Mickey, man, nice to meet you. Thanks for joining me, man.
1: Yeah, you as well, absolutely.
0: Yeah, so I was talking to Yankees rookie Spencer Jones, and a ball player I like a lot, and I was talking to him, and he said that you, of all players, inspired him the most because you were from like the same high school, right, in San Diego.
1: Yeah, yeah.
0: He saw your success early, and he saw you get pick number one. I mean, but what was it like just playing baseball in the San Diego area coming up?
1: Yeah, man, I think, you know, a lot of good talent, you know, a lot of guys coming out of San Diego. Like you said, you know, played with Spence. He was a freshman when I was a senior, and got to see him coming into high school, you know, at 13, 14 years old, still 6'5", you know, still huge. And going back every offseason, you know, watching him, you know, grow and mature and kind of become the baseball player he's turned into today, it's going to be really cool, you know, being able to go out there on a big league stadium and play against him and, you know, get to share the field with him. But he's a good kid, man. He knows I'm always there for him, and, you know, it's going to be cool.
0: You're definitely in. It'll be fun to watch you guys out there tonight on the same field. But for you, you know, growing up in San Diego, did you play any other sports?
1: No, I mean, nothing organized. I played a lot of, like, you know, I was a kid out in the yard playing football, going to the park, playing, you know, tackle football with your buddies, or, you know, pick up basketball, stuff like that. But nothing organized, just always baseball, you know, for whatever reason. Maybe you can ask my dad. It was, I didn't really want to do anything else, and, you know, I think it's gotten me to, you know, here.
0: Definitely. It definitely paid off. Were you a fan of the San Diego sports team?
1: Yeah, oh yeah. You know, big Padre fan growing up. Diehard Charger fan until they left San Diego, went to L.A. So, you know, don't root for them anymore. But when I was a kid and the Chargers were there and the Padres were there, you know, every Sunday watching football and, you know, almost every day watching the Padres play.
0: So what's some of your best memories of watching the Padres play and maybe the Chargers?
1: Yeah, no, I mean, the Chargers, you know, that year they went 14-2 with Danny and Tomlinson, Phillip Rivers, Antonio Gates. Those are kind of my guys growing up. LT, Antonio Gates, Phillip Rivers, you know, those are the guys I watched. You know, I remember one specific one, they won a big playoff game against the Colts. We were at my grandpa's house, and it was the middle of winter. And, I mean, San Diego doesn't get too cold, but I think the pool might have been in the 50s. And I just jumped right in, all whole jersey, clothes, everything. I remember that one. And then, you know, the Padres, you know, for my lifetime, there wasn't a ton of success, but I do remember, you know, the 04, I believe, 05, 06 teams going to the playoffs. Seems like they played the Cardinals every year with Albert Pujols and ended up losing. But, yeah, just going to Petco Park, I think I was at the first game ever played at Petco. So that was cool. But yeah, you know, it was a good childhood for sure.
0: Did you have any favorite players?
1: Yeah, Khalil Green was one of my favorites. Trevor Hoffman, Tony Gwynn. You know, I didn't get to see him play too much, but just a legend of Tony Gwynn in San Diego. You know, live on forever. Funny enough, you know, Carlos Gonzalez is one of my favorite players growing up with the Rockies.
2: Yeah.
1: And then, you know, a guy like Mike Trout, who I got to play with when I was in high school. So, yeah, it's cool. You know, a couple Padres in there, and then, yeah, you know, a couple guys I've gotten to know a little bit.
2: Oh, so you played with Trout in high school?
1: No. When I was in high school, him play with the Angels. When he was winning, you know, Rookie of the Year, MVP, stuff like that. It was, he's probably my favorite player.
2: Because I know you played with him a couple years ago.
1: Yeah.
2: Of the Angels.
1: Yeah.
2: So San Diego, like the competition level in San Diego, like high school and even before that, what was that like?
1: Yeah, it was good, man. A lot of competition. I think, you know, just in the time that, you know, I was in maybe middle school, high school, you know, we had Brady Aiken go first overall out of Cathedral, played him that year. We had Spence get drafted in the first round, you know, playing with him. Marcelo Meyer was another first rounder. It was just always tough competition, which, you know, I enjoyed. I think it got me ready to kind of play at the next level. Wasn't, you know, too big of a culture shock, but you know, nowadays you play so much baseball in the summertime with the showcases and, you know, the All-American games and whatnot. So I'm glad I got to grow up in San Diego just to be able to kind of adjust to that kind of stuff pretty easy.
2: I know you played in the Under Armour game, which was in San Diego at Echo Park, right?
1: Yep.
2: So that was, what, about 2016, I guess?
1: It would have been 2015. Okay. So going into my senior year.
2: 2015.
1: Yep.
2: So what was that like to be able to be in that showcase high school game, playing in San Diego?
1: Yeah, special. You know, getting to play at Petco Park, you know, always a dream. That was the first time I got to do it. You know, I think the coolest part about that week was, you know, being the local guy. You know, they do a trip to Rady's Children's Hospital and, you know, get to go hang out with kids out there. And, you know, I got to go visit the hospital early, kind of get a tour. And, you know, it's been near and dear to my heart ever since. Just getting to hang out, you know, kids going through terminal cancer and some kind of form of cancer. It's eye-opening. So that whole experience was incredibly special, and, you know, very grateful I got to do it.
2: Yeah, that's powerful. So I know you won Baseball Player of the Year, Baseball America Player of the Year in high school. So that's an incredible award to win that amongst other high school kids. So what do you feel like at that time to get that award?
1: Yeah, I mean, it was a whirlwind at that time. You know, I got picked, I got drafted, you know, I won that award, Gatorade Player of the Year in California. You know, it was a whirlwind. I think, you know, being an 18-year-old kid, just kind of going with the flow and like, oh, cool, you know what I mean? Like, stuff like that. So, looking back, it was special for sure. Yeah, something I can, you know, tell the kids one day.
2: Yeah, so you talk about, you know, winning Player of the Year in California. California's a big state, a lot of great baseball talent.
1: Yeah.
2: So what was it like this, you know, outside of San Diego, when you got a chance to maybe play against some of the teams from the other parts of the state, L.A., North California, what was that like?
1: Yeah, we played, we did a couple tournaments. The one specifically, the Boris Classic out there, played against a lot of those Orange County teams, Modern Day, Jay Serra, Orange Lutheran. You know, played against guys like, you know, Garrett Mitchell and, you know, Royce Lewis and to name a couple. But it was cool, man. I think, you know, my high school down in San Diego, we were always used to playing against, you know, good teams. But to kind of step outside the area, the, you know, zone of San Diego and go play the rest of the teams in California was fun. I think we ended up going 2-2 that tournament. Beat Modern Day. One of my buddies, Josh Steven, was on that team. So I'll never let him live that down. But it was cool, man. It was, you know, it was fun.
2: Yeah, you mentioned Royce Lewis. He was picked number one overall in 2017.
1: Yeah.
2: And 2016, you got picked first overall in Philadelphia. So what do you remember about, you know, that day when you got picked first overall, and were you surprised at all?
1: Yeah, I mean, definitely a little surprised. You know, it wasn't set in stone that I was, you know, going to be picked there. You know, we had a draft party at my aunt's house. You know, it was a special day. We had about 150 people there. You know, old teammates from travel ball. You know, all my high school teammates. God, Spence might have even been there, to be honest with you. But yeah, I mean, it was special. I think I didn't know I was going first overall until about 6 minutes before the draft started. So yeah, it was a special day before the draft started. So. yeah, it was a special day. Glad I got to spend it with friends and family. And

0: get the body right. Understanding that it's a marathon, not a sprint. You know, maybe not being too hard on myself. You know, if I have a bad game, knowing that, you know, tomorrow we're going to have to wake up and do it again. So I was grateful for my minor league experience. You know, it was a learning process for sure, but I think it allowed me to get to where I'm at.
1: Yeah, and you had a couple of injuries, right? So how was that for you, and how were you able to, you know, fight through that and continue your baseball career?
0: Yeah, you know, quite a few injuries, broken hands, torn, you know, MCL, torn ligament in the ankle. You know, it's just like life. You know, you're going to get knocked down two times, you get up three times, you know what I'm saying? Like, it's just one of those things where, you know, I've always tried to pride myself on putting my head down, put one foot in front of the other, and whether things are going good or things are going bad, try to be the same guy every day, and just enjoy the ride, because, you know, at the end of the day, it's gonna end for all of us, and, you know, definitely going to miss it when that day comes, but while I'm here, just to try to, you know, make the most of it.
1: You made your Major League debut in 2020, right?
0: 2020, yeah.
1: 2020. So, what do you remember being like? That was a very weird year, weird baseball season, about a 50-game season. So,
0: yeah.
1: What do you remember that being like in your Major League debut?
0: Yeah, it was a crazy year. I mean, for everybody, you know, that year specifically, I think I was on my way. I know I was on my way to the alt site. You know, right before the season started in Lehigh Valley, I tore my MCL going down the stairs on the way to the airport. So that was pretty crazy. Got sent down to Florida for 6 weeks. Rehabbed it. Didn't know, you know, whether I was going to be able to come back that year or, you know, whatnot with the 60-game season. And went down there, rehabbed it for about 6 weeks. Came back, spent about a week and a half, 2 weeks at the alt site. You know, did pretty well, and then got called up. We were playing the Mets in Philly. Nobody in the stands. It was crazy. Seth Lugo was the pitcher that day. It was a dream come true. You know, I got told in the morning. Didn't get to the stadium until later that evening because they had to make some moves. But just calling my family, my dad, grandpa, mom, everybody who got me to that point. You know, it was a special day. A lot of tears. You know, something I'll never forget.
1: Yeah, so like you said, no fans in the stands. So, yeah, your parents couldn't be there for you that day, right? Like how most ball players, their families are there when they make their debut. So, right, here you. So, now, what was it like just being a part of the Philly organization and all those guys there?
0: Yeah, it was amazing. You know, a lot of stuff that I, you know, am able to do now, I learned from a lot of those guys. You know, obviously, spent 7 years of my life there. Felt like I, you know, became a man in that organization. You know, a lot of ups, a lot of downs. You know, obviously, you know, didn't end up the way I want. Obviously, you know, you get drafted by a team, you want to go perform for that team. But, you know, at that time, it wasn't my time yet. But definitely got to, you know, experience the city of Philadelphia. You know, all my teammates there. You know, Schwarbs, JT, Harp, Wheels, Bomer, Stotter. I mean, list goes on. All those guys are still, you know, pretty much there to this day. So it was special. Like I said, I think it made me the man I am today. And you know, now being one of the older guys, you know, here in Colorado, you know, trying to find my way, find my footing, and being, you know, I guess a veteran presence and a leader, were definitely things that I learned from, you know, guys like Schwartz and Harp and JT and Reese. You know, list goes on and on. But yeah, it was special, man. I'm always grateful to be able to be a part of that organization, you know, as long as I did. And always hold a special place in my heart.
1: How was it for you going to the West Coast, going to California, Anaheim, Angels, closer to home? And, you know, you got a chance to play for one of your, you know, childhood heroes, Mike Trout.
0: Yeah.
1: Shohei Ohtani was there as well. So what was that like?
0: It was cool, man. Just kind of the opportunity I think I needed at that time. You know, I got to come back to the West Coast, you know, an hour away from San Diego, an hour away from family and friends. So the comfortability level was there. You know, got the opportunity for the most part to go out there and play and kind of just prove to myself and prove to, you know, the league, the organization that I belonged. And, you know, like you said, getting to play with Mike, learning from him, watching him go about his business. Another guy that, you know, I've learned so much from, that's kind of things that I try to apply to my game. I've watched, you know, what he's done. And then, you know, getting to play with Shohei, you know, that's definitely something I'll be able to tell my grandkids about. Just, you know, the way he goes about his business, you know, getting to build a relationship with him, a friendship with him, was something that was real cool. You know, he's an unbelievable baseball player.

0: You know, great guy off the field. And yeah, it was special for sure.
1: And right now you are in Colorado, and you're playing really well this year. Last year you had your first 20 home run season last year. This year you followed up again, another really strong year. So what do you think has been the key to your success here, and what's it like playing in Colorado?
0: Yeah, you know, I think a lot of it has to do with opportunity. You know, we talked about getting drafted by the Phillies. If I didn't get drafted by the Phillies, I was going to go to the Rockies at four. So there was always that interest from, you know, a young age. There were multiple trade deadlines, you know, talking to my agent where, you know, possibly could get traded here, get traded there, and the Rockies were always coming up. So, you know, I think it's just a belief factor that they've shown to me since, you know, a young age, and especially since I got here last year, you know, getting released and, you know, being at that low to then signing with the Rockies 2 days later. And it's, you know, one of those things that, you know, possibly changed the trajectory of my career, you could say. And you know, I'm a firm believer in everything happening for a reason. And I think the best place for me is the Colorado Rockies. You know, there's nowhere else I'd want to be right now. I see where this organization's going. You know, I think we're taking steps in the right direction to compete. And, you know, that's all you can ask for. So, yeah, it's been a special time getting to play for the Rockies, and you know, hopefully get to do it the rest of my career.
1: Yeah, being picked first overall in 2016, it's every kid's dream to be the first pick overall in the draft. That's great, very cool, but did it come with such a young age? Did it come with any pressure for you?
0: Yeah, I'm sure it did eventually. I mean, when I got drafted, I was 18, so pretty naive, just kind of excited to be there, happy to be there. But, you know, I think, you know, maybe once I hit that first little, you know, slump in pro ball, I'm sure it probably, you know, ate away at me a little bit. Just wanting to prove the Phillies right of, you know, being that first overall pick. And, you know, I think, I'm sure at times it definitely ate away at me. But, you know, looking back, I wouldn't trade it for the world. I think I'm just more grateful than anything to have the opportunity, you know, one day, once I'm done playing and, you know, I'm sitting on the couch one day, I'll be able to reflect and, you know, maybe realize how cool that moment is. But, yeah, man, until then, it's just a journey, and we're still going.
1: Okay, last two for you. When you first got into the major leagues, was there a pitcher who you grew up watching who you faced in the batter's box that might have been, like, a surreal moment for you?
0: Yeah. I mean, I think, you know, I faced guys like Justin Verlander, Max Scherzer, you know, watching those guys in high school. You know, those are the first two that really come to mind. I would say, you know, Kershaw, got to face him a couple times. You know, just legends of the game that, you know, when I was younger, they were getting going. And then, you know, basically as I kept going through the system and stuff like that, they were still going. And so, yeah, getting to face guys like that is definitely a cool moment to be able to talk about one day.
1: Okay, and last one for you. I asked every player this question, and this is where Spencer Jones, this is where he said you. Who's the most talented player you ever played with?
0: Most talented player I ever played with?
1: Yeah.
0: I mean, Shohei Ohtani's pretty good.
1: Okay.
0: Yeah.
1: Thanks for the answer, because a lot of guys don't really want to say one player, you know what I'm saying? But
0: yeah.
1: That's a tough one. Ohtani,
0: hey,
1: like
0: it's
1: 12,
0: a tough. I mean, yeah, it was 50-50 there. Yeah, Bryce, Schwarbs, yeah. JT. I'm not missing out on you guys.
1: Right.
0: But, Shohei's pretty crazy.
1: All right, folks. Number one overall pick in the MLB draft 10 years ago. Now right fielder for the Rockies, outfielder for the Rockies, Mickey Moniak. Mickey, man, thank you so much. Appreciate you.
0: Appreciate you, man. Yeah.
1: All right, folks, we're back.
2: All right, folks, Samori Benjamin back here in the studio. And we know that, so thanks again to Mickey Moniak. You got to be very talented to be selected first overall in the Major League Baseball draft. And he was picked out of high school first 10 years ago. Now, today is week four. Well, before I get to that, the Yankees, again, folks, they lost their first game of the second round yesterday. They won their first round series, the wild card series, over the Boston Red Sox in 2 games. It was the best of 3-game series. The Yankees won the first 2 games, and they won the first 2 games in convincing fashion. And yesterday was the beginning of round 2, where they played Tampa, and Tampa a division rival, really Tampa pitching. Dan Rasmussen, who is a very good pitcher, he shut the Yankees down, nearly no-hit the Yankees. The Yankees did not get their first hit until two outs in the eighth inning, and they lost 1-0. So tomorrow, they're back out of the game in Tampa Bay against the Rays, looking to even the series at one game apiece with their best pitcher on the mound, Cam Schiller. So it is going to be a must-watch game tomorrow night, first pitch, 8 o'clock. So now, folks, we are here for week 4 of the National Football League, and the Jets and Giants, something is happening again today that we rarely saw back in the day. We never saw back in the day, and that is the Giants and Jets playing at the same time. That used to never happen. It would either be one team would play at 1, other team at 4, or vice versa. But over the last few years, we've had several Giants and Jets, same time, start time. That's the case again today, as both will play at 1 o'clock. Both will play at 1 o'clock. Now, the Giants, we know they lost their starting quarterback for the season, young Jackson Dart, who tore several ligaments in his knee on Monday Night Football a couple weeks ago. And so now the quarterback is Jameis Winston, somebody who was the first overall pick in his draft, all right? We just heard from Mickey Moniak, who 10 years ago was the first draft in the MLB draft. Well, 11 years ago, Jameis Winston was the first overall pick in the NFL draft. And Jameis incidentally played college baseball as well at Florida State. But on the football field, Jameis won the national championship his first year starting in 2013. And then he won the Heisman Trophy that same year. And about a year and a half later, he was picked first overall in the NFL draft. But his career, he was drafted by the Tampa Bay Buccaneers, so he was able to stay in the same state that he played his college ball. Jameis is from Alabama. So in Tampa Bay, Jameis, he never really got it done. He put up some numbers, but he also threw a lot of interceptions. And the first year that Tampa Bay moved on from him, they won the Super Bowl with Tom Brady. Tom Brady came down there, and the Buccaneers won the Super Bowl. And so Jameis Winston has been a journeyman player, a journeyman quarterback since then. And he is with the Giants now for his second year. And he's somebody who he talks a lot, and he likes to be comical. But at the same time, he's like a half comedian, half preacher. That's a good way to describe Jameis Winston. And he talks a lot like he's saying something profound, but when you really get down to the core of what he's saying, he's really not saying much most of the time. And I just feel like he goofs off a lot. And then when he finally got his opportunity 2 weeks ago, early in Monday Night Football against the Rams, he did not play well at all. So my thing is, if you talk a lot, if you want to cut up and correct jokes a lot, then when it's your time to go out there and perform, you have to play well. Well, that wasn't the case with Jameis Winston 2 weeks ago in L.A. when he got his shot, his first shot. And then last week, he started the game against Tennessee. It was bad weather. Remember, we were going through a nor'easter last week, so that could have been a big reason why he didn't play well. But he is still the quarterback. He has a golden opportunity. Somebody who came into this league where many people thought he was going to be a great player. Hence, pick number one. When you're picked first in a draft, people expect you to be one of the greats. Well, he has not been one of the greats, but he does have a golden opportunity in front of him right now. He had a chance to go out there and play with a team like the Giants that has a lot of talent. So it's it's on him. Now the Giants this week, because Jameis had not looked good in his first two appearances so far this season, and the Giants are trying to have a good season, they want to try and compete and win games and make the playoffs, which we have not seen from the Giants a lot in the last 15 years. But because of Jameis' poor performance his last outing, the Giants this week made a trade for a quarterback who was in his third year, who before he got into the NFL, right before he got drafted, he won the national championship with the University of Michigan. And the quarterback is J.J. McCarthy, who had been picked in the top 10 3 years ago by the Minnesota Vikings. It has not worked out for him there, so the Vikings sent him to the Giants, who were desperate to keep their season afloat. And even though McCarthy did not play well for the Vikings, he might have a chance with the Giants if Jameis does not play well. I do remember McCarthy last season, the first game of the year, playing in Chicago, where he's from, and the Vikings did not do much through the first three quarters and looked like they were going to lose. It was the first game of the year last year, Monday Night Football again, and McCarthy and the Vikings rallied in the fourth quarter to win that game out of nowhere. It was a big shock. And McCarthy was in a situation last year, very interesting, where the year before, the team went about 14-3 with the quarterback that year, who was who? Sam Darnold. Yes, the former Jet, who did not play well for the Jets when he got picked high and then moved on. But now, later in his career, Sam Darnold has matured, and he's experienced now and can play better because he's experienced over the years. And after Minnesota let him go, after the Vikings were 14-3 with him, because the way it happened was, when J.J. McCarthy, when he first took the job with the Vikings, he got hurt the first year. So Sam Darnold ended up being the quarterback. And then McCarthy got a chance to start last year, but he didn't play well. And when McCarthy was hurt his first year, because he was hurt, Sam Darnold got a chance to start for the Vikings. Like I said, they were 14-3. A very good record. But because he was drafted high, the Vikings general manager last year, after their 14-3 season with Sam Darnold, the general manager still believed in J.J. McCarthy. He had picked him high for a reason, and he wanted him to be the quarterback, even though they went 14-3 with Sam Darnold. So the general manager and the Vikings let Sam Darnold walk last year. He went to Seattle, where he won a championship, right, in his first year. And McCarthy and the Vikings last year did not play well. So that was a disaster for him. That move ended up getting the general manager fired, who made a decision to not bring back Sam Darnold after they were 14-3. Sam Darnold moves on last year, his first year in Seattle, went to Super Bowl, and the team with the quarterback who you drafted and decided to go with over Sam Darnold did not play well. The team did not play well, so the general manager got fired. And now J.J. McCarthy has been shipped off here to play with the Giants, and we'll see if he gets a shot. Jameis Winston can keep him at bay if he plays well. If he does not play well, again, J.J. McCarthy will probably be in there. And then a fascinating situation, because if he plays well, then going into next year, there would be definitely some quarterback controversy involving McCarthy and Jackson Dart, but a long ways away from that. We have to see what goes down. So Giants hosting the Arizona Cardinals today. Arizona Cardinals are 1-2. We'll see how that goes. The New York Jets, folks, they are in Chicago today to face the Chicago Bears, who are 2-1. And the Bears last Monday night got a surprising win, because the Bears are without their starting quarterback, Caleb Williams, who hurt his Achilles in week 2. So last week, the Bears went with a 38-year-old quarterback, Case Keenum, who had not played a game in a while. And they were home, however, they were home against the Eagles, who 2 years ago won the Super Bowl, and the Bears won that game. So the Bears will host the Jets today, and that will be an interesting game. The Jets nearly won last week. They played in Detroit. They had a close loss. They were down 24-10. Then they rallied to even the score, So a lot of impressive things from the Jets last week, but no win for them. 1-2. They are trying to get a big win here today to put the record to 2-2. If they go to 1-3, the chances of the Jets having a good season are not going to be great if they don't win today. So both teams, Jets and Giants, they have a 1 o'clock kickoff. We'll see how things go for those two teams today. All right, folks, we have about 3 minutes left. Just a quick look at the NFL schedule, okay? And also today, we have a lot of really good matchups. We have the Cincinnati Bengals and the Jacksonville Jaguars. They're going to be getting it on in Cincinnati. These are two teams that have quarterbacks who were taken number one overall in their draft. Joe Burrow for the Bengals and Trevor Lawrence for the Jacksonville Jaguars. And let me see, one quarterback was drafted in 2020. Other quarterback was drafted in 2021. So they were drafted a year apart. And so far, Joe Burrow, who was drafted 1 year before Lawrence, he has led the Bengals to a Super Bowl. That happened in 2021. That happened in Joe Burrow's second season. And Trevor Lawrence, he has won just one playoff game, had struggles to begin his career, but he started playing very well last year. He's playing very well this year. And this team, the Bengals are the Jaguars are dangerous. The Bengals are dangerous. Both of these teams are 2-1. So that is a 1 o'clock kickoff. That is a game that is has a lot of intrigue today. Another big one on the 1 o'clock slate, the Philadelphia Eagles at the LA Rams. These are two powerhouse teams. So you want to definitely check out that one. Green Bay and Tampa Bay today. Tampa Bay's quarterback, Baker Mayfield, another number one overall pick in his draft. That was the 2018 draft for Baker. He is out with an injury, and rookie black quarterback Jalen Daniels will make the start for Tampa. Now, Jalen is different than Jaden Daniels, who was the Washington Commanders quarterback, and he will not play today. He dislocated his elbow 2 weeks ago against Dallas. The injury looked gruesome, but Jaden Daniels was practicing this week, and word is that he will return next week. So if he only ends up missing 2 weeks with what was a gruesome injury at the time, a dislocated elbow, that would be very impressive. So those are some games on the schedule that are very interesting today. Also, today we have two 3-0 teams facing each other in Las Vegas. Yes, the Raiders, who are 3-0, and the Chiefs, who are 3-0. The Raiders being 3-0 so far is very surprising, so we'll see if they can continue to win. And finally, folks, a rematch of the Super Bowl 24 in 1989, the Denver Broncos and the San Francisco 49ers. The Broncos were blown out in that Super Bowl in 1989. And today, right now, they're 2-1. The 49ers are 3-0. And the 49ers are trying to go to 4-0 at home. So we'll see how that one goes. Folks, I'm out of time. Thank you so much for listening to me. I will talk to you all next week. Have a great Sunday. Adios.

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1: This is a WHCR emergency broadcast team alert for listeners in New York City. New York City Emergency Management is urging New Yorkers affected by this weekend's nor'easter to report storm damage and file 311 service requests. The storm brought prolonged strong winds, heavy rain, and coastal flooding across the city from Friday, September 25th through Sunday, September 27th. Winds reached between 28 and 55 miles per hour, while rainfall totals ranged from about 2.5 to nearly 4 inches across the city. Coastal flooding was reported during multiple high tides, with some of the most severe flooding affecting the Rockaways, City Island, and Howard Beach. City Emergency Management says damage reports will help officials understand the storm's impact block by block and assess whether additional disaster assistance may be available. New Yorkers can submit a voluntary damage report through the city's damage reporting portal at reportdamage.nyc.gov. Once again, that website is reportdamage.nyc.gov. Property owners, tenants, business owners, and nonprofit organizations are encouraged to report damage. The information may help the city determine whether to pursue assistance, including possible Small Business Administration disaster loans or other federal support. Submitting a damage report does not replace an insurance claim and does not guarantee financial assistance. Residents should also file a 311 service request for conditions requiring a city response, including fallen trees or branches, basement flooding, sewer backups, street flooding, blocked catch basins, structural concerns, and other storm-related hazards. If a downed power line or fallen tree presents an immediate danger to life or property, call 911. New Yorkers are also reminded to stay away from downed power lines and flooded areas. Treat every downed power line as live. Do not touch it, drive over it, or approach anything it may be touching. After flooding, avoid walking or driving through standing water. Flood water can contain sewage and other contaminants. If your property was damaged, take photographs and videos before beginning cleanup. Keep children and pets away from contaminated areas and do not enter a flooded basement where electrical equipment may be submerged. If your building suffered serious structural damage, consult a New York State licensed engineer or architect before reoccupying the building. Residents experiencing power outages should report them to their utility company and should never use a generator indoors or connect a generator directly to a wall outlet. New Yorkers who have been displaced from their homes can use the city's Back Home Guide for recovery resources. And remember to check on older adults, people with disabilities, and neighbors living in basement apartments or low-lying areas who may need additional assistance. To receive emergency notifications from the city, sign up for Notify NYC by texting Notify NYC to the number 692-692. And of course, for the latest weather information and emergency updates, stay tuned to WHCR 90.3 FM, the voice of Harlem, and the WHCR emergency broadcast team. 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Your safety is our priority. I'm Sanji Lopez, signing off from the WEBT News Desk.

gospel, the final frontier. 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It's a mission to seek out new and exciting sanctified souls, to explore the infinite possibilities of rhythm and praise, to boldly go where no one has gone before.

Amen. Praise hallelujah. Praise hallelujah, everybody. This is the Anointed Mic Check, where we take beats back for Jesus, bringing you the best in urban gospel music, where you hear hip-hop, R&B, house, remixes, the Caribbean flavor, artist interviews, reviews, and so much more. Whatever God drops in my spirit. Now, I'm your host, DJ Flame. Let's start the fire. Y'all ready to burn? Burn, baby. Burn, burn, burn. Burn up all those impurities. Burn up all those thoughts. Burn up all those things that is not of God. Hallelujah. Listen, listen, listen, my people. How y'all doing today? This is the first month. I'm telling you, I'm amazed that we are we're in the 10th month. And any birthdays out there, definitely happy birthday to you guys. Anniversaries, I definitely want to, you know, give you guys a holy holla. Definitely one of my people that I just want to give a holla, and they're doing their services over at Greater Faith Temple Church of the Living God. Bishop Michelle White Haynes, you know, she's passed 6 years now, and you know, we truly miss her, and today they're honoring her at her church, her son, and all those people that are part of that ministry. And so I'm hearing I was online earlier, and I just wanted, you know, to just share, you know, some love, you know, and I'm hearing, I'm upset because I was hearing all the people. It's like a family reunion in here. And it's that way because today was her actual birthday. So it comes full circle. She was one of the reasons that the Anointed Mic Check actually started. And the Anointed Mic Check was not a radio show. It was a concert series. And she, you know, sat me down and said, "What you want to do, Flame?" And she called Winley. She called me Winley. At that time, I wasn't even DJ Flame. I was still DJ LaSpank. And still sitting on the World Council Zoom Nation, you know, up in the church. And she said, "What do you want to do?" I said, "I want to do a concert series." She was like, "Well, what kind of concert series are you talking about?" And then I told her. And then she said, "Well, where do you want to start?" I said, "I want to start Holy Hip Hop. I'm tired of these young people coming out of church singing Biggie and all these other sexually explicit lyrics, you know." And I said, "There's so many Holy Hip Hop ministers out here. I would love for them to hear. And I want to do and bring them, expose them to Holy Hip Hop." And so she said, "Let's do it." And there was the birth of the Anointed Mic Check, the first Holy Hip Hop concert at Greater Faith Temple Church of the Living God. And now it's called the Cathedral, Greater Faith Temple. And we used to call it the Praise Dome. I still call it the Praise Dome because that's where we, you know, we would go up for Jesus. Amen. And so, yeah, this is kind of a special day. And, you know, a little solemn. But I'm happy because I know where she's at. You know, I know where Pastor White is at. You know, I know she's in heaven.

definitely wanted to get that in because that was the beginnings of the Anointed Mic Check. And then we, you know, God opened up radio and sure enough, here we are, you know, 20 years later on WHCR 90.3 FM. 5 years, you know, actually 4 years at 89.1 WFDU. Want to, you know, shout them out. WWRL, 4 years there. So yeah, radio span of 28 years on radio, 30 years the Anointed Mic Check, and 20 years here at WACR. So I'm really excited about that for the next 20 years. Yeah, that's right. I'm gonna be here. Okay, get rid of me that quick. listen. We're gonna start off with some music. I wanted to go back. I really wanted to go back. It was funny. I was talking to Mickens. I call her Mickens, but Renee Mickens. I was talking to her earlier today, and I said, you know, I think I want to go back. There's some throwback. There's some songs that I really wanted to play, and it's at the studio because you know I'm home at a, you know, it's a secret location, but it's not. But I wanted to, you know, go back, you know, and dig in the crates in the 80s and 90s so that you guys can hear, you know, some of the stuff that, you know, we were listening to, you know, back in the day. And you know, if, you know, 20 years ago I was here, I was playing it. So I probably should just grab up one of those old recordings and just play it, you know. But nah, you know, we gotta try to do a little remix, you know. But I promise that's gonna happen. But I'm gonna throw different ones in here now and then. And you know, we were talking about the Fighting Temptations, and I couldn't remember his name, Renee, but it's T-Bone. You know, T-Bone was one of the brothers that was with Montel Jordan, and they was doing that rap with the OJs and, you know, and man, Cuba Gooding Jr., like my family. And I tell you, I sit there and, you know, like 6 degrees of separation is like, I know so many people, I've connected to so many people. It's kind of scary, but as long as I'm connected to Christ, I'm connected to everyone who believes. Amen. Amen. Listen, we're going to, without further ado, we're going to go into this, this new joint, by Jay Moss, which is Done. I'm going to, let me know if you like it. You know, hit me up on Instagram or, you know, what they call it, the gram. Hit me that TikTok, Big Bot, whatever you feel, you see me. Hit me up, definitely Facebook, and let me know what you think. All right?

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5: 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The Bible says that the heart is deceitful.

0: baby. 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
1: Hey, you Shalom. Dudes, man. Get to the studio, pick up crews, gather everybody, tell them we meeting for a cypher tonight, yo. And yo, by the way, what's the message we conveying, yo?
2: We just want the world to know that God is into self-glorification. He wants people to put him on a pedestal. He wants to be prime time, the center of attention, yeah, the main attraction. So one of the things that we want to do is to promote this Lord and this God, because most people today, they'd rather do without him. So we're bringing it back to how it should be.

0: playing. Listen, we got way more music for you. Hang out with us until 3. Yeah, we're going to come for a station identification in a minute, but, you know,
1: check this out. Your mom will appreciate.

The Anointed Mic Check, where we take beats back for Jesus. Oh yeah. I tell you, I love digging in the crates every now and again and playing some stuff. Now that's some West Coast stuff from the 80s, okay, that I was playing. And I tell you, break it down. And shout out to Tone also, Anthony Williams. I tell you, he just

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1: This is a WHCR emergency broadcast team alert for listeners in New York City. New York City Emergency Management is urging New Yorkers affected by this weekend's nor'easter to report storm damage and file 311 service requests. The storm brought prolonged strong winds, heavy rain, and coastal flooding across the city from Friday, September 25th through Sunday, September 27th. Winds reached between 28 and 55 miles per hour, while rainfall totals ranged from about 2.5 to nearly 4 inches across the city. Coastal flooding was reported during multiple high tides, with some of the most severe flooding affecting the Rockaways, City Island, and Howard Beach. City Emergency Management says damage reports will help officials understand the storm's impact block by block and assess whether additional disaster assistance may be available. New Yorkers can submit a voluntary damage report through the city's damage reporting portal at reportdamage.nyc.gov. Once again, that website is reportdamage.nyc.gov. Property owners, tenants, business owners, and nonprofit organizations are encouraged to report damage. The information may help the city determine whether to pursue assistance, including possible Small Business Administration disaster loans or other federal support. Submitting a damage report does not replace an insurance claim and does not guarantee financial assistance. Residents should also file a 311 service request for conditions requiring a city response, including fallen trees or branches, basement flooding, sewer backups, street flooding, blocked catch basins, structural concerns, and other storm-related hazards. If a downed power line or fallen tree presents an immediate danger to life or property, call 911. New Yorkers are also reminded to stay away from downed power lines and flooded areas. Treat every downed power line as live. Do not touch it, drive over it, or approach anything it may be touching. After flooding, avoid walking or driving through standing water. Flood water can contain sewage and other contaminants. If your property was damaged, take photographs and videos before beginning cleanup. Keep children and pets away from contaminated areas and do not enter a flooded basement where electrical equipment may be submerged. If your building suffered serious structural damage, consult a New York State licensed engineer or architect before reoccupying the building. Residents experiencing power outages should report them to their utility company and should never use a generator indoors or connect a generator directly to a wall outlet. New Yorkers who have been displaced from their homes can use the city's Back Home Guide for recovery resources. And remember to check on older adults, people with disabilities, and neighbors living in basement apartments or low-lying areas who may need additional assistance. To receive emergency notifications from the city, sign up for Notify NYC by texting Notify NYC to the number 692-692. And of course, for the latest weather information and emergency updates, stay tuned to WHCR 90.3 FM, the voice of Harlem, and the WHCR emergency broadcast team. 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I'm Sanji Lopez, signing off from the WEBT News Desk.

This song is for all the people who question why I do what I do and say that this is not of God. If you understood God's grace and you understood God's mercy, then you would know where I'm coming from. And for all those who still lost, still searching, still seeking,

shock. 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Jesus Christ brings the shock. Prepare for the shock. We coming with the shock. And you can catch the shock. In Christ, become the blow up spot. Yeah.

Bro. This ain't a debate. God's in control of the things that I make. He's in control of the time of the rest and the time I get dressed and when I take a breath and the time I had left and the chances I take. Think that you know me, well, it's a mistake. Skateboard is different, I got vertebrae. I am not bending and spinning and stretching and thinking of shrinking to...

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1: I'm gonna keep it real on this one, fellas. Yeah. Hey.
2: I like that.
0: Baby.

conclusion of this episode, the first week of, well, I want to date it because you may hear it again. You never know. It might be in the archives or something, and, you know, emergency programming or something. I might be away and want to play this. Who knows? But anyway, darlings, I just want to thank you guys so much for tuning in. I love you guys so much. I need your support. 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

0: Intricately, intricately, and awesomely, if that's a word. 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
0: We're so glad.
1: Bye-bye.
0: Bye.
1: Remember, please discard all candy wrappers and popcorn containers in the nearest trash receptacle. 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
9: This is a WHCR emergency broadcast team alert for listeners in New York City. New York City Emergency Management is urging New Yorkers affected by this weekend's nor'easter to report storm damage and file 311 service requests. The storm brought prolonged strong winds, heavy rain, and coastal flooding across the city from Friday, September 25th through Sunday, September 27th. Winds reached between 28 and 55 miles per hour, while rainfall totals ranged from about 2.5 to nearly 4 inches across the city. Coastal flooding was reported during multiple high tides, with some of the most severe flooding affecting the Rockaways, City Island, and Howard Beach. City Emergency Management says damage reports will help officials understand the storm's impact block by block and assess whether additional disaster assistance may be available. New Yorkers can submit a voluntary damage report through the city's damage reporting portal at reportdamage.nyc.gov. Once again, that website is reportdamage.nyc.gov. Property owners, tenants, business owners, and nonprofit organizations are encouraged to report damage. The information may help the city determine whether to pursue assistance, including possible Small Business Administration disaster loans or other federal support. Submitting a damage report does not replace an insurance claim and does not guarantee financial assistance. Residents should also file a 311 service request for conditions requiring a city response, including fallen trees or branches, basement flooding, sewer backups, street flooding, blocked catch basins, structural concerns, and other storm-related hazards. If a downed power line or fallen tree presents an immediate danger to life or property, call 911. New Yorkers are also reminded to stay away from downed power lines and flooded areas. Treat every downed power line as live. Do not touch it, drive over it, or approach anything it may be touching. After flooding, avoid walking or driving through standing water. Flood water can contain sewage and other contaminants. If your property was damaged, take photographs and videos before beginning cleanup. Keep children and pets away from contaminated areas and do not enter a flooded basement where electrical equipment may be submerged. If your building suffered serious structural damage, consult a New York State licensed engineer or architect before reoccupying the building. Residents experiencing power outages should report them to their utility company and should never use a generator indoors or connect a generator directly to a wall outlet. New Yorkers who have been displaced from their homes can use the city's Back Home Guide for recovery resources. And remember to check on older adults, people with disabilities, and neighbors living in basement apartments or low-lying areas who may need additional assistance. To receive emergency notifications from the city, sign up for Notify NYC by texting Notify NYC to the number 692-692. And of course, for the latest weather information and emergency updates, stay tuned to WHCR 90.3 FM, the voice of Harlem, and the WHCR emergency broadcast team. 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I'm Sanji Lopez, signing off from the WEBT News Desk.

Lady K coming to you from the studios of WHCR 90.3 FM, the voice of Harlem in New York. I'm pleased to have on with us today Mr. Michael Preston, who is partner of the Harlem Rocket and also a board member at the Uptown Chamber of Commerce. Welcome to the program.

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2: HCR 90.3 FM, the voice of Harlem in New York. I am pleased and honored to be able to present to you today one of Harlem's own special. And honestly, I wish we did like they do in England, Miss Moore. I wish we could actually call you Madam and give you a knighthood because you deserve it. We are on with none other than the legendary Miss Melba Moore. Miss Moore is a singer, actress who shot to superstardom in the early 1970s with her debut album, I Got Love. Miss Moore headlined her own variety television show. She is a four-time Grammy nominee and a Tony Award winner for her best performance on Broadway in her role of Pearlie. Welcome to the program, Miss Moore.
3: Thank you so much. That's a great introduction. It's beautiful. Thank you.
2: Well earned. So, Ms. Moore, we are on today in the special opportunity to talk about the life and times that you are laying before us in an upcoming memoir called This Is It. And we're so excited about that coming out. It's coming out next month, correct?
3: Correct, yes, the end of November, yes.
2: I don't know if all of our audience members have an opportunity or were born at a time when they could really enjoy and relish in all of aspects of your career. But, you know, going back to the 60s, you've been had an amazing run, an amazing career, and it keeps on going, and it's still going. You've got a new release coming out. I think it's called No Filter.
3: Correct. Yeah, it's still going, and I'm still enjoying it and still being very, very grateful that things are really going nicely. And, well, I don't know how else to say I'm so happy.
2: yes, thank God.
3: Right.
2: When we take a look at the superstars that we've had that have come and done their work and moved on and gone to their reward, we're so grateful to have stars like yourselves who are still producing and still giving. And we want to know more about the memoir. I understand it's a very upbeat memoir. You've had a very textured history, as most people who have the blessing to live a long life. But this is a very upbeat memoir, is it not?
3: Yeah, very much so. I guess because there's just been so many great joyful things that have happened to me, so many nice surprises, things that didn't happen in what one might think is a normal way. So it makes a nice story to tell, yeah.
2: So you were raised partially here in Harlem and then in Newark, correct?
3: Correct, yes. Well, actually, I moved to Harlem later. I started my life on 108th Street, which is not quite Harlem. I think for the rest of my life and career, I've kind of been on the cusp of different cultures because Harlem doesn't actually start until you get to 110th Street. But after I came back to New York City, I lived in Lenox Terrace, which is 134th Street. Trying to think if I lived in, you know, pretty much there. And of course, I had a lot of work and lots of experiences in Harlem. So I am a Harlemite like that. But I actually lived there later and started out on Central Park West, which is a little bit south of Harlem.
2: Yeah. Well, we claim you. So you're a Harlem girl. You're a Harlem girl. So talk to us about what the rigors of writing a memoir was like for you. Like, how did that come about, and was it tough?
3: It's been very, very tough because I started trying to do this like several years ago with another person who was very well steeped in the publishing arena, and it was very highfalutin and very complicated. And it seemed like I had to jump through so many different hoops and that it was going to be so long and so complicated. And then, unfortunately, the young woman passed away, so that wasn't going to happen. So I really kind of forgot about it. And then my daughter said, well, Ma, everybody's got a book. You need to have a book. I said, oh, well, okay, well, let's give it a go again. And so we started again. And then as we proceeded, we found out that, well, perhaps we don't have to try to do a whole autobiography. Maybe we'll start with a memoir, which she explained to me was not trying to do your whole life story, but maybe taking some sections out of it and start with that. And I thought, well, gee, that's much better because maybe I can learn the book industry as well.
2: Absolutely. And you did, right?
3: Well, we started with a memoir, which is, this is it, the book that we started now. So now I'm going to learn the book industry. We're going to go on book tours and find out what that's like. And we've finished the book, so I realize what that's like. It's a lot of focus and hard work and research and thinking here and determining, okay, well, what are you going to include? What is going to be a theme? It has to have some continuity. What's going to be the basic premise of the book? So
4: right.
3: It's not easy.
4: Not at all. But boy, what a delicious, wonderful opportunity for us to, you know, take a look and share in the long, beautiful journey that you've had. In your career, would you be able to identify the one linchpin break that you got that you said, you know what, when I look back over it, that was a turning point for sure?
3: Oh, absolutely. Well, I'll start just before that happened, just to lead up to it, to show, I guess, really an overview without giving away everything in the book or without trying to tell the whole story. My first profession was as a public school music teacher in New Jersey. My parents, well, I can't start there either. My mother was a single parent. She was a singer. My natural father was a famous band leader, but they didn't marry. So I'm trying to say there that it was in my DNA. But she didn't. She married a gentleman from Newark, New Jersey, who was a musician and had a son and a daughter, and he was a piano player, and they worked together as musicians. So we moved from, well, me, my grandmother, my mother, and my nanny moved from New York City to Newark, New Jersey to begin this whole different life with now a stepsister, stepbrother, two brothers later, which I think is real culture shock because I'm starting from an only child with no siblings and basically really no whole family to now I have a sister, three brothers, cousins, aunts, uncles, cousins. That's really important because that's your first community. Starting out for the first 10 years of my life with no music in my life at all to now my mother's a professional singer and she's with my father, a piano player. So then daddy says, well, all you guys are going to take piano lessons. So now I'm coming from no music, not even know if I could carry a tune in a paper bag, to now I'm a student of piano. So I'm saying to some of the like real drastic changes that happened in my life to formulate who I am right now without trying to tell you my whole life story.
4: It's okay. We love your life story, but that is an amazing beginning. And it's so weird, Melda, because you, for some reason, I was a single child, an only child for quite some time. You feel like an only child.
3: I do.
4: Yes, I always
3: you can tell. Yeah, because I guess I'm trying to express these things. But first of all, because I'm really so happy and glad to be in the life that I am and share my humanity and share my gratitude to God for being alive. And I think that as you relate these things to other human beings, you see each other's humanity. And if you were an only child, yes, you can recognize it. Maybe we can't describe that, but I don't care how many different families you have, you are still that.
4: Yes. Yes,
3: there's nothing wrong with it, but it is that. And my daughter is an only child, and she expresses to me how she feels about that. And I'm just saying, you know, it's a wonderful life. It is a part of life, and
4: yes,
3: usually you would rather have siblings. I think usually.
4: Most definitely, you always want to have siblings. But you know,
3: yeah.
4: the way we are raised, it, as you said, it's our first community. And wow, that's quite a culture shock to be thrown into all that. In the mix of all of your siblings that you were thrown into, did everyone get along, or was there some tension there?
3: Oh well, as a New Yorker, brought up in the streets with now some of my family were kind of in and out, so it's not that they didn't exist, but there was no cohesion. I had uncles that came in and out, and one of them particularly, like I guess I don't remember how old he was, but he was you know, of course he was very young, but he's the one who like taught me to go out on the street, and if I had a difference with somebody, you know, to fight. And to have that kind of an attitude toward how you communicate with people. So you didn't really talk a lot. You just fought a lot. So when I moved to Newark and had a brother, I thought it was fun to fight.
4: you had a brother to back you up. Because, Melba, all the years I've ever known you, you are quite petite. So
3: yeah. I'm little. And I'm like those little dogs. They're always so feisty.
4: And that actually probably came in handy later in life based on, you know, what we know about the turmoil and the trouble. So thank God you had that in you.
3: Yeah, But my sister was like, she's my stepsister. My sister, we really all bonded. We've become the real family. She was such a girly girl. And so I realized I couldn't fight with her. I couldn't pick a fight or beat her up or have her beat me up. She wasn't like that. And she was very intelligent, very articulate. So I thought, oh, my God, to myself, now what am I going to do? I learned to speak and to talk and to communicate because I have a family now. But I remember that being a great challenge. And then I had been, like, kind of really shut down with no siblings and the family being broken and being raised really kind of brutally in a way, kind of rough and tough, I'll put it that way. So I would just kind of sit a lot and quietly because I didn't know how to communicate. It's not that I was not smart, but you don't know how to fellowship. You don't know how to because you haven't been with people.
4: Yeah, and you have no power. You're a little kid.
3: Well, yeah. That's probably it. Yeah. And if you were raised to communicate with your family, regardless if you were only child, you would at least have that. But I wasn't. So that was an amazing, you know, wonderment that I experienced now having a sister. And, of course, two of my brothers have passed away, but my sister's still here, and we're probably closer than we might be if we were real blood siblings because we grown to know each other and grown to appreciate each other and I think, you know, value each other more because I've shown her that I really know what it is to have a sister, and she's special to me. And she now expresses that she understands that now because when we came together, her mother had passed away, and I remember as we were spending our time together, nobody really dealt with that or talked about it. Mm-hmm. And later years, like more recently, I've been able to say to her, Clemmy, I know it must have been really terrible for you to have lost your mother like that. And only in these last years, since God gave us longevity, have we had an opportunity for her to express to me how she felt about that happening. And my brother's passed away. And to tell me how she felt he experienced losing his mother. And then having my mother come in there to be his mother, it's very difficult, very hard for them to take. This is not in the book. You just brought this out of me.
4: Well, I'm glad. I mean, I was thinking while you were, you know, sharing that, you know, when you're raised as some of us are in our culture, you know, we were raised at a time when it was, you know, children were understood to be seen and not heard. You know, there was no such thing as talking back. There was no such thing as, you know, you know, straighten your leg and tell me what you don't like. You know, that wasn't going on. So I understand what you mean completely. We were trying to not have the spotlight on us, you know. So
3: actually, I guess you kind of taught not to communicate, now that you mentioned it to me, because that's part of learning how to communicate and fellowship with people. But when you're told to shut up or you get punished, you shut up. You shut down.
4: Exactly. That's what you said. Yeah, that you shut down. And then to have a sister that was open and bright and articulate, oh, my goodness, what a blessing to have her.
3: Yes. And I've always tried to let her know that because in learning to communicate, and then, of course, eventually learning to be a school teacher where you have to communicate and where you get into the art of entertainment where you have to communicate, I've always made it my pleasant task to continually tell her, even if she couldn't express it back to me, how much it means to me for me to have a sister and someone to be with and to communicate with and to love like she is to me.
4: Mm. Yeah. Such a blessing. And she's still with you. Thank God.
3: Yes.
4: Yeah.
3: Yes.
4: How about your daughter? You've spoken of her a couple of times. I understand that she works with you and she sounds like she's a guiding light to you at times.
3: Absolutely. Much more so as time goes by because she's older now. She's grown, mature. She's in her 40s now, so she's a young lady now. And so I'm getting some wonderful surprises and revelations because we're working together, because I think under those circumstances, you see another side of a person that it just as a mother or a relative even, you wouldn't see that unless you worked with them and see what other sides, what other information, what other talents they have. And I'm seeing that in her, and I'm saying, oh, my goodness, aren't I? Oh, my goodness. Let me really see if I can put myself in a position and a personality where she can experiment on me, and she can try things, and she can develop her personality in terms of what does she really want to do with her vocation or her work life.
4: Her gifts, yeah.
3: Yeah, her gifts, that's right, yeah.
4: Yeah. Yeah, it's a blessing. Children are surprising and in so many wonderful ways, and some other freaky ways that scare us to smithereens, but at the same time, it's a blessing to watch the beauty of their flower unfold.
3: Yeah.
4: Talk to me about anyone that came along in your career or is possibly working with you now, but anyone that you worked with and you gave them a break and you were able to see that same kind of flourish happen for them.
3: Well, one person that comes to mind is Freddie Jackson, because we basically met him through, my then husband, we're not married now, Charles Huggins, and of course my daughter's father. After he and I fell in love and started to work together, we started an artist management company, and we are one of the first people. Well, I guess it probably happened because we were looking for songwriters and producers, and one of the people we came across was Freddie Jackson. And he I don't know if people even know now that he's a great songwriter, but he wrote like a couple of my first songs, and he sang back up in the recording studios, and then I took him out on the road with me as a performer, and I featured him in the middle of my show because I didn't want him to open for me. I wanted to cushion him because he hadn't been on the stage or anything at that time yet. And he had this voice that was so ridiculous. I said, oh, my God, what in heaven, what is this here? he sang Billie Holiday's Good Morning Heartaches. And once he did that, the next time I said to the audience, I said, okay, I'm going to tell you before he starts, because when he starts singing, you're going to know this young man is going to be a star. He's going to be a big, big, big, big, big recording artist. And sure enough, my ex-husband and our company got him his recording, his first recording contract with Capitol Records. And to make a long story short, the rest is history.
4: Unbelievable. I mean, every time I go past the location of your management company, I always think of you. Every time I hear any song by Freddie, I think of you, because I remember, you know, that you did take him out on tour with you, and you had such a wonderful, long-lasting relationship, and you helped develop him as an artist.
3: Yeah.
4: So
3: yeah.
4: That was an amazing combination. As time goes on, are there any other, I mean, you've done so much, you know, you're a well-rounded and acclaimed entertainer. Are there any areas aside from book writing that you want to break barriers on? Do you want to get into podcasting? Do you want to get into being on soap operas? Do you want to get into being in a video game? I don't know. I mean, the sky's the limit for you, Ms. Moore.
3: Well, I've been thinking about that, and I thought, well, not so much do anything more, but I really like to kind of organize and get the juice out of all the things I've done. A lot of things, I've done everything, but in some ways, because there have been so many interruptions and disruptions, I have not been able to have a consistency that I would like. And I'd like to do that and kind of bring it all to a climax and then see what I want to do there, but definitely move up the ladder to production and executive areas of the industry, so I can work when I feel like it and open doors for other people and do it from that level.
4: The industry has changed to such a degree, and technology, of course, helps with all of that. What kind of entity would you think of having? Would it be an artist development company?
3: I think that would be naturally the thing that would it would probably just, that would be an outcome of what I've already done, and I see that already happening. Just like, for instance, with the new song that I have out now called No Filter. A matter of fact, it looks like it's going to get a Grammy Award nomination. But oh, this is a result of being out there and now fellowshipping with young up-and-coming artists. So it seems to me that that would be the natural place for me to do it, to do my next growth at the executive level, stay in the industry, but open the way for newcomers.
4: Tell me how it felt to get your Hollywood Walk of Fame star.
3: Oh, my goodness. Ooh. Okay, well, this is such an amazing gift to me that I was not looking at or focusing on or thinking that it would be something that would be a part of my life. Of course, it's only because, I don't know, I wasn't paying attention to it, but my manager, my partner, Ron Richardson, was. And so he went through the whole process, and it took about 2 years, I think, to do the whole thing. And by the time it culminated and was actually going to happen, and he let me know what happened, I thought, oh, my goodness. Well, first of all, there were several people who came to the aid of the process, not the least of which was Cat Williams, who paid the fee, which is several thousands of dollars, and Jimmy Jam. Is it Jimmy Jam or Terry Lewis? Because they always think of them together.
4: Yes.
3: But so many different people came to together to make it happen. And I guess I'm feeling like I'm at that stage in my life where I'm getting all these accolades now, so I have to stop and think about it because people really give their talents and their time and their allegiance to making sure that you get these rewards. And I'm just sometimes a little bit overwhelmed by, first of all, that I'm at that point in my life, because, you know, things are going the way you want them to go. They may be difficult, but they're how you want it to turn out to be. So you kind of keep looking at that and enjoying that and not realizing, you know, honey, the time is winding down, so what are you going to do with all this here? And I said, oh, my God, Hollywood Walk of Fame. Well, of course, but that's going to be there long after I'm gone. So, wow, this is what it's culminating into, and it means that I've had a productive life and career.
4: You absolutely have, and you have so many fans and so much love, human beings around the world who know your work, who are just being introduced to you as well, who get a chance to read your memoir, to enjoy your music, to enjoy this new cut, No Filter. Talk to us about what No Filter is really about and why you wrote that.
3: I didn't write it. George Pettis and Angela Pettis wrote it for me, but I think the words say, you ain't got to impress nobody else. No greater competition than yourself. Live your best life with no regrets. You know you are better, so give me your best. And then the hook is, see me as I am, take me as I am, love me as I am, because I am who I am. And I thought, and I think that the last verse says, you don't need permission to love yourself. There's a man in the mirror and no one else. And when you love everything about yourself, you can give the greatest love to someone else. I said, oh, excuse me? Yes, indeed. That's a love song, honey.
4: Mm.
3: And I'm really glad that he put those words in my mouth, because that would be like just the epitome of a love song that I would like to scream to the world, which I have a chance to do. And not so much, we're kind of feeling that we're forcing to sing about romantic love. But you don't have to. You can sing about the greatest love of all, and that's, you know, love of one another and love of yourself. So, and, you know, and have it be a hit dance song.
4: On top of everything else, the cherry on top.
3: Yeah, let me chart on top with it. Yes, yeah, so.
4: Fabulous.
3: That's exciting.
4: Still working, still creating, still sharing and giving.
3: Yeah.
4: Ms. Melbourne, I cannot thank you. I could talk to you forever. Thank you so much for sharing this time with us today. And we will look forward to the memoir coming out, and we can find you for sharing this time with us today. And we will look forward to the memoir coming out, and we can find it on Amazon. Is that right?
3: That's correct.

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1: This is a WHCR emergency broadcast team alert for listeners in New York City. New York City Emergency Management is urging New Yorkers affected by this weekend's nor'easter to report storm damage and file 311 service requests. The storm brought prolonged strong winds, heavy rain, and coastal flooding across the city from Friday, September 25th through Sunday, September 27th. Winds reached between 28 and 55 miles per hour, while rainfall totals ranged from about 2.5 to nearly 4 inches across the city. Coastal flooding was reported during multiple high tides, with some of the most severe flooding affecting the Rockaways, City Island, and Howard Beach. City Emergency Management says damage reports will help officials understand the storm's impact block by block and assess whether additional disaster assistance may be available. New Yorkers can submit a voluntary damage report through the city's damage reporting portal at reportdamage.nyc.gov. Once again, that website is reportdamage.nyc.gov. Property owners, tenants, business owners, and nonprofit organizations are encouraged to report damage. The information may help the city determine whether to pursue assistance, including possible Small Business Administration disaster loans or other federal support. Submitting a damage report does not replace an insurance claim and does not guarantee financial assistance. Residents should also file a 311 service request for conditions requiring a city response, including fallen trees or branches, basement flooding, sewer backups, street flooding, blocked catch basins, structural concerns, and other storm-related hazards. If a downed power line or fallen tree presents an immediate danger to life or property, call 911. New Yorkers are also reminded to stay away from downed power lines and flooded areas. Treat every downed power line as live. Do not touch it, drive over it, or approach anything it may be touching. After flooding, avoid walking or driving through standing water. Flood water can contain sewage and other contaminants. If your property was damaged, take photographs and videos before beginning cleanup. Keep children and pets away from contaminated areas and do not enter a flooded basement where electrical equipment may be submerged. If your building suffered serious structural damage, consult a New York State licensed engineer or architect before reoccupying the building. Residents experiencing power outages should report them to their utility company and should never use a generator indoors or connect a generator directly to a wall outlet. New Yorkers who have been displaced from their homes can use the city's Back Home Guide for recovery resources. And remember to check on older adults, people with disabilities, and neighbors living in basement apartments or low-lying areas who may need additional assistance. To receive emergency notifications from the city, sign up for Notify NYC by texting Notify NYC to the number 692-692. And of course, for the latest weather information and emergency updates, stay tuned to WHCR 90.3 FM, the Voice of Harlem, and the WHCR Emergency Broadcast Team. 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I'm Sanji Lopez, signing off from the WEBT News Desk.
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Chapter 1. They say Harlem never sleeps, but at dawn, before the streets stretch awake, the city hums and whispers. Somewhere between Lenox and St. Nicholas, I listen to them all.

0: If you don't tell the story, Harlem, they'll just build right over it. Harlem remembers, even when the world forgets.
1: And with that, the story begins. 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
0: Harlem, this one's for you. 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

0: My story began when I realized I was a witness. 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I never knew why he chose me. Maybe he saw a spark. Maybe he knew I'd one day be a witness to history. He shift his hat, give it one last tap, and say, "Let's go, little man." That was our ritual. His Sunday stroll down 7th Avenue. He'd lay out his zoot suit, wide-legged high-waist pants, peg-top trousers, a long coat with padded shoulders, and a wide lapel. Then the spin of the hat, the pull of colored socks, white gloves in hand, and that velvet-collared Chesterfield coat tossed just so. Harlem royalty on parade. He'd always say, "Black Broadway, that's for the strollers, the strivers and the strutters." And that's how I learned dressing was resistance. Style was pride. That was the start of my journey, keeping culture alive by any means necessary.
1: Hands off Harlem. Hands off Harlem. Hands off Harlem now.
0: The Harlem Tour on 7th Avenue.
2: We are standing on Adam Clayton Powell Boulevard, once called 7th Avenue, between 132nd and 131st Street. Here once stood five landmarks: the Lafayette Theater, where Bill Bojangles Robinson danced, Connie's Inn, the Hooper's Club, and the famous Tree of Hope. Now, picture 133rd and 7th, once called Jungle Alley. This was where Billie Holiday first sang at Pods and Jerry's. Imagine rows of speakeasies smoking live, filled with the midst of Harlem locals and downtown dreamers. Names like the Bamboo Inn, the Ubanti Club, the Barbecue, the Garden of Joy, the Hot Char Bar and Grill, the Savoy, and yes, the Cotton Club.
1: Hands off Harlem! Hands off Harlem!
2: Next stop!
1: Hands off Harlem now!
2: 137th Street, the Great Mother Zion. Then 138th, Sacred Crown, the Renaissance Ballroom and Casino, born from the Abyssinian Baptist Church. Across the street, Stryver's Road. You'll be blankly right there at 236 West 138th Street, the Noble Sizzle Record Club on the corner. And just a step down, the original Red Rooster. And yeah, Air Man's Jazz Club, right next door.
1: Hands off Harlem! Hands off Harlem! Hands off Harlem now!
2: Yep, all day long. There's a lot going on in Harlem right now. Preservation's a necessity by any means necessary.
0: Chapter 2, The Splash Heard Around Town. Caroline Carey Reed was just 19 when the fight began. She didn't know it yet, but Harlem was pulsing around her home. Around her, horns, laughter, protest, and pride all blending into the heat of an August afternoon. Then the news hit, like a sour note in a perfect melody. The old community arts building next to the Village Vanguard, the one with murals and jazz still echoing in its bones, was marked for demolition. Carrie didn't hesitate. With the mason jar of defiance, paint mixed like rebellion, she stormed through the city. When the developers rolled out their plans for another luxury condo, she answered in her own language, with color, chaos, and courage. One throw, and the polished facade bloomed in protest, streaked in crimson and cobalt. As she disappeared down the block, her pulse matched the village's heartbeat. A puzzled doorman stared up at the dripping colors, unaware he just witnessed the first act of a revolution. That's how it began, the war for cultural preservation.
3: What was that you threw up on the building? Concluding only once more. I appreciate your cooperation.
4: Mind your business, old man. You wouldn't understand. Handle it how you want.
5: said it. Tapping the wood. He waited for a city-appointed attorney. Then a young associate, the red suit, kind eyes, Attorney Coldwater, their eyes met. Something were dispassed between them.
6: Hi, I'm Attorney Goldwater. I'm here to represent Ms. Reed.
5: Carrie stood beside Attorney Goldwater. Judge Reed said, the
7: room was quiet. I'm sentencing you 4,880 hours of community service. Outcome might not be so gentle. It was paint this time. Not worse. But I see a young woman with fire in the belly. See if you can use that fire for something that builds, not breaks. Okay? You might just find your calling in preservation.
5: Goldwater and Carrie step out into the sunlight. He hands her a folder.
6: Judge Reeves wanted me to give you these papers.
5: Carrie opens the envelope. Inside, a newspaper clipping of Jacqueline Kennedy's fight to save Grand Central Station, with a yellow sticky note that reads, "Report to Harlem Preservation Society, 9 a.m. Monday."
0: And that was how Caroline Reed's story began. A single splash of color that would ripple through Harlem's history. Chapter 3, The Last Brick Standing. Dust hung thick in the air, swirling like ghosts of Harlem past. The annex of Harlem Hospital, once alive with jazz, whispered prayers and laughter, now stood skeletal, moments from disappearing forever. Professor Lenora Lenny Glover moved like she was chasing time itself, eyes locked on a crumbling wall, a wall she passed as a child visiting her grandmother, who was one of Harlem's hospital's first nurses. Embedded in the brick, faint initials, E.T., her grandmother's.
5: The ground trembled, machinery roared. Lynn lunged forward, gripping the warm, gritty stone just as a beam. Her dress snagged on twisted weaving. Panic rose sharp and hot. Dust burned her throat. With trembling fingers, she hit Viv's number.
8: Viv! I've got the bridge, but I'm stuck.
5: Outside, a wrecking ball swung closer, slicing sunlight. Harlem held its breath.
9: Hello? It's Rob A.M. Lynn. Are you okay?
8: Yeah, I'm stuck.
9: Stuck? What do you mean, stuck?
8: The annex building scheduled for demolition at 6. I wanted a piece of the original bridge. Something to keep monumental sense, you know?
9: Lynn, you can't be serious. You went inside the building on demo day?
8: It's not that bad. I just need help with my...
9: Okay, I'll call Carrie and Jen. We're coming.
5: Viv dials Carrie and Jen on their Facebook forums. Urgency, waste, and panic.
9: Pick up!
10: Viv, what's going on?
11: It's 5 a.m.
9: What? Lynn is stuck under a building.
10: Stuck? Call the police.
9: No, we handled this. She's looking for a keepsake brick.
11: We don't know the state of the building. We need fire department backup.
5: Viv checks Uber arrivals while dialing again.
9: Look out your window. Your Uber should be there.
10: Viv, are you serious?
9: Yes. I'll see you soon.
5: The lady's rushing to Uber ride.
9: Oh, she's
5: Phones
9: not.
5: Lynn's just stolen.
9: She's not picking up.
10: Look for light and entry. Figure out where she could be.
11: We need more info. Let's call Tyrone.
10: Who's Tyrone?
9: Oh, that's man, Tyrone. Great grandson of the Harlem legend who owned the jazz club and knew every secret nook, underground tunnels, speakeasies, hidden doors.
11: Perfect. Let's call the history encyclopedia instead of saving our friend.
9: History saves the day sometimes, Jen. Now he knows the building like the back of his hand.
5: Viv dials man.
1: Yeah. It's yeah, man. May I help you?
9: Hi, it's Viv. Len's stuck inside Harlem Hospital Annex. Can you help?
1: I know that building. Where exactly?
10: She was trying to get one of the original bricks. Time is short.
1: I'll be there. My location, 2350 7th Avenue, near 138th. Five minutes.
10: That's the same spot as the old jazz club. Yeah, man?
1: History repeats itself, miss.
0: Chapter 4. Yeah, man arrives. Harlem Hospital Rescue. He dressed like time itself.
12: Oh, look keen, so my dream will say, you don't look like them both.
13: So keen that I'll scream, here comes my walking rainbow.
0: Sharp, gleaming, impossible to ignore. Yeah, man stepped beneath the flickering street light on 135th. His zoot suit cutting through the dust like midnight silk. Wide-brimmed hat, gold watch chain, two-toned shoes polished to a sermon shine. He was Harlem's history walking. A living archive. His great-grandfather, the original Yeah Man, once owned the jazz club across from the Renaissance Ballroom. Every secret passage and whispered password of Harlem passed through his hands. Tyrone carried that same fire, the keys to Harlem, both literal and spiritual.
5: The four women spotted him. Laughter erupted into joyous shrieks.
9: Yeah, man!
1: Whoa now, ladies. Don't wrinkle the legacy.
9: Legacy. Honey, you are the legacy.
1: All right. Call me Yeah Man.
10: Oh, okay.
9: Yeah Man, it is.
13: Got it.
9: Len mentioned something about standing next to the...
1: Probably the bust of Dr. Louis T. Wright and Mae Chin, first African-American physician and first female African-American intern at Harlem Hospital. The bust are buried in a shaft carved by school kids years ago. True folks know their location now except descendants.
10: Oh my goodness, does everything have to be a history lesson?
9: Okay, let's go.
11: Girl, I ain't going in there.
9: It's 5:55 a.m. Time's passing. We need action.
5: Yeah, man points to an opening, unlocks the door with his key, flashlight guiding the ladies inside.
1: Okay, we're in.
10: Len! Do you hear that? What's that rumble?
1: Demolition scheduled for 6 a.m.
9: Oh, no, it's 5:56. I'll call Mayor Mia to pause this until we find Len.
14: Mayor Mia speaking.
9: Good morning, Mayor Mia. Your mom's stuck inside Harlem Hospital.
14: What? The building is scheduled for demolition?
9: Yes, please. But don't call the police yet. We're inside looking.
14: Well, not again.
9: Exactly. Please pause the demolition.
5: Mayor Mia grabs your work phone, calling assistance, fire department, police, anyone who can help.
9: Len!
5: The crowd gathers. Reporters setting up, asking questions. Len awakens, bleary and disoriented.
9: Thank God.
5: Yeah, man, Carrie and Viv approach.
9: Thank God you're okay.
8: You didn't make it. Took long enough. Get me back my sack of bricks. Walk with me. I can trace my steps from the lobby.
5: Lim wobbles toward the corridor, still fatigued.
9: Mia's paused the demolition. We have to move quickly.
8: I'm not leaving until I find my bricks. And who are you?
1: Yeah. I'm Yeah Man. Here to help get you out.
8: Yeah Man? No, Brother Tyrone's great-grandson. Mm. Divine intervention. Let's go.
10: Len, why are you collecting so many bricks? I thought you only needed one keepsake.
8: These are for my favorite seniors. Everyone deserves a piece.
5: Meanwhile, Mayor Mia saves the day and addresses the press.
14: My fellow New Yorkers, my beloved Harlemites, the annex of Harlem Hospital isn't just brick and mortar. 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
5: spots her mom and the ladies exiting the building. Quick handoff, running to embrace her mother.
14: Mom, thank God you're all right.
5: Lynn raises Yab Man's arm in victory. The crowd erupts. Mayor Mia passes the mic.
1: This morning, we witnessed a historic moment preserving Harlem's legacy. Let's honor our cultural giants. My great-grandfather was a huge fan of Willie the Lion Smith. He would attend rent parties after Smith performed at Pods and Jerry Catagonia's club. Harlem is synonymous with these legendary figures. Look around. We're like an open-air museum. Every block is filled with the footprints of iconic figures. Take a look at Harlem Hospital. The mirror we see daily was designed by Charles Austin. It was temporarily halted because the images were deemed too positive, but now it stands as a testament to what is achievable.
6: That's enough, young man. Move along.
1: Charles's Harlem Art Studio was actually in a barn at 306 West 141st Street. They called it the 306, a hub for the artists like Ralph, Augusta,
6: Son,
1: and Richard
6: enough.
1: Wright.
6: You're getting on my nerves.
1: I'm just saying, there's a new Harlem Mania wave. Lest we forget, Van Vechten was definitely riding the Harlem Mania wave with the writers, jazz, swing, bebop, and more on high tide.
6: Enough.
1: Hot chocolate at Connie's Inn and a lineup of artists at the speakeasies, juke joints, and basement clubs at Duke's perform at Duke's as Duke's performance at the Cotton Club was being heard on the radio. Downtown Harlem and Uptown Harlem glitz all rolling into Harlem again.
10: We need to enroll him in Savvy Scribes.
9: Absolutely. I want to know more about the put on pause part.
10: Viv, you got to be okay with not knowing everything about Harlem.
6: That's enough, young man. Everyone, please, move along.
0: Chapter 5. The Three Keys. The hour was unholy 3 a.m., that fragile border between night and morning when the world whispers. Attorney Benjamin B.B. Goldwater stirred beneath the weight of a dream, one that had haunted him for 3 years, sharper edges each time. He was three again, beside his late uncle at a grand mantelpiece in a Sugar Hill brownstone. The air smelled of mahogany and mothballs. His uncle's hand rested on his shoulder, pointing toward a portrait, a woman, regal, her wrist adorned with three brass keys. The light flickered, like a candle caught between worlds. B.B. reached. The keys shimmered just out of grasp. His uncle's voice echoed. Remember her, son? She holds the story. The women's eyes followed him, kind yet commanding. And just before the dream dissolved, her lips moved. No sound, only a secret untold.
10: Babe. Turn on your side. You'll sleep better.
5: Every morning in Harlem, 5 a.m. sharp, even the city holds its breath. And here's Mr. Goldwater, tossing, turning, talking in his sleep.
10: Babe, turn on your side. You'll sleep better.
5: Like a man on a mission from the dream world, he jumps up, grabs his robe, notepad, pen, and heads straight for the kitchen.
10: Another one of those dreams, huh?
6: Yeah. And this time it's wild. Same colors, same jazz cats, long-legged flapper women, brown stones growing in sepia. Like time traveling back to the Harlem Renaissance. And then there were three keys.
10: Well, the universe is sending you a message. Are you listening?
6: Trying, but it's also surreal. I keep seeing your mom's face, those Harlem books, Bassett, Hearst, all of it.
10: You think the ancestors are sliding into your dreams?
6: Wouldn't be the first time someone from Sugar Hill paid me a visit.
10: Oh, Lord, here you go.
6: Remember Unc's brownstone? In my dream, I stood beside him. Tall, slim, fapper woman. Same face from the old Harlem photos.
10: Yeah, I remember. Caused quite a stir when your grandfather sold it. Unc never forgave him.
6: I never saw him again. But the woman in the portrait, she looked like she knew me.
10: Flip through my Harlem library. Jesse Faust, Zora, Fanny Hurst, every queen who wore a feathered hat. Oh, how Jane's kid next door sketched your dream golden hands. That one.
6: You're the real muse around here.
4: I'll even pay the boy. Kids these days think exposure pays rent.
5: Goldwater checks the time, kisses Carrie, heads to the closet. Matching ties, shoes, piecing his destiny. Together, before breakfast.
6: Carrie, I've been reading Gwendolyn Brooks. The way she wrote to fight, to teach, you've got that energy. Your style feels like a poem she'd write.
4: So I'm a walking sonnet now?
6: An anthology, baby. Harlem history, Jewish intellect, a rebel spark, all rolled into one.
4: Blame it on the ancestors, why don't you?
6: I keep seeing three keys. Numbers 131 and 132. Can't shake it.
4: You sure it's not our street address messing with you?
6: Funny. But it feels important.
4: Suri, what's a recurring dream?
15: A recurring dream may prompt a person to face a problem in their life or represent an unmet psychological need.
4: See, your psyche's saying something. Or maybe Unk's trying to get you to fix the family feud.
6: Maybe it's bigger. Maybe Harlem's calling.
4: Answers before the coffee gets cold.
6: 30 years later, you still talk sense. When I met you, leading that protest to save some building in the village, my heart knew right then.
4: You were the lawyer trying to drag me off those steps.
6: And you nearly got me fired.
4: Worth every headline.
6: Whoa, gotta go. Let's pick this up later, Miss Revolution.
4: Ciao, babe. I'll be at the reservoir if you need me.
5: And just like that, another Harlem morning begins. Dreams brewing, history whispering, and love still the loudest thing in the room.
0: Chapter 6, The Fifth Avenue Muses. Morning spilled over the city in gold. Attorney Benjamin B.B. Goldwater adjusted his cufflinks as he strode into his midtown office carrying Harlem's rhythm beneath his polished exterior. Contract, clients, and the ghost of legacy awaited. But a few miles north, another story quietly unfolded. Caroline Carey had claimed her writing spot years ago, her little kingdom on Fifth Avenue, across from the late Jacqueline Kennedy's apartment at 1040. From her bench, she could see the silver sheen of the reservoir, the rhythmic ballet of joggers tracing its edge. This was her sacred ritual, a portal between past and present, where the hum of the city merged with her thoughts. Her notebook lay open on her lap, filled with fragments of dialogue, half-written essays, and doodles of old Harlem landmarks.
5: Afternoon light softened. Carrie gathered her things. Across the path, a tour guide's voice rose above the hum of the park.
2: And here, ladies and gentlemen, is the iconic Central Park Reservoir.
5: Carrie smiled faintly, slipping her pen into her bag. History was always talking in this city. You just had to know how to listen. Then, like the quiet rhythm of memory itself, she disappeared down the Fifth Avenue subway steps, her heels echoing.
2: Now, folks, take a look at your right. That's the Central Park Reservoir, officially named the Jacqueline Kennedy Onassis Reservoir. It's not just a stretch of water. It's a living tribute to one of New York's most beloved icons. And if you glance just across Fifth Avenue, you'll see 1040, the elegant building where Jacqueline Kennedy Onassis made her home after President Kennedy's passing. Her apartment faced this very view, the reservoir she loved to walk around, right here at the heart of the city she adored.
4: Jacqueline Kennedy Onassis fought to save Grand Central Station from demolition. So the next time you rush through those marbled halls, remember it's because of her that we still have that piece of New York's soul.
16: Wow. Wow.
0: Thank you, ma'am. Chapter 7, Savvy Scribes, The Bull Stays. The gadflies glimmered as they poured out of Lincoln Center like sequins shaken from a gown, hats tilted, heels clicking. They were a tableau of midtown glamour. Lynn, Viv, Jen, and carry. Four women carrying history in their handbags and opinions in their lipstick.
5: They settled at a sunlit table near the 66th Street Subway Station Cafe. The city humming beneath them, the fountain whispering in rhythm. Coffee was poured, sunglasses adjusted, and Jen, ever the organizer, slid a folder across the table.
11: The final draft. Operation the Bull Stage.
9: Now tell me why. And I mean, why is everyone dressing down at the symphony? Jeans, sneakers, hoodies. Where's the ceremony? Where's the class? Now, we need to draft a letter, an official one. Reinstate dressing to the nines for all evening performances. Make it policy. Art deserves respect, not casual Fridays.
5: The conversation unfolded with their unmistakable rhythm. A blend of Harlem cadence, clipped English, and jazz-like wit. Soon the topic shifted from fashion to preservation. Their nonprofit, the Savvy Scribes, have been born from this very mix, style, substance, elevating community tour guides and preservationists who saw beauty in every stoop, cornice, and whispered story.
4: Dressing well isn't just vanity, it's continuity. Just like preserving a landmark, we preserve how we show up to the world.
9: Amen. Mm-hmm. Now let's make it both official. The bull stays, and so does elegance. Mm-hmm. Mm-hmm. I think we should gather members of the Savvy Scribes. Numbers give visibility. We need support to make change.
4: I'll round up the seniors. Their presence draws attention.
11: I'll put this on the agenda for our next meeting.
4: Good. Tonight I'll start a press release, send it to citywide theaters, organizations, news media, from print to broadcast. Alert them about the press conference.
9: This is a good start. Theater goers will be dressing to the nines again.
8: Let's add a tab of Harlem Renaissance history.
9: Yes.
8: People,
9: yes.
8: Dress to the nines. Makes for good content. Times writers love that.
11: Okay. Do we need to discuss anything on the bull stage?
9: Everything's
4: here.
5: The ladies exited down into the subway, each following their rhythm. Viv walking her pup, Lynn relaxing in her reading chair at home, Carrie prepping her seminar, Jen shopping before returning to 135th Street. The city moved around them, ever alive. Ever in style.
0: Chapter 8, Uptown Reverie. Hours later, the city shifted its rhythm. Downtown's gleam gave way to Harlem's heartbeat.

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0: 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Closing time had come and gone. A weary security guard appeared inside, kind but unmoved, mouthing, "Tomorrow, everyone's gone." Defeated but restless, Jen walked down Adam Clayton Powell Boulevard. Strivers Row rose ahead, three generations of women anchoring her family, a great-great-grandparents who bought the brownstone during the Renaissance, a grandmother who hosted activists and artists, and her daughter, Mayor Mia, occupying the upper floors. Jen's own sanctuary filled the first level. Books, bold art, faint sandalwood scent. But tonight, peace eluded her. The image of trash on the Schomburg steps replayed in her mind like an offense demanding justice.
2: Hands off Harlem! Hands off Harlem! Hands off Harlem now!
1: Ladies, urgent, protocol in 10. Trash at the Schomburg! Unacceptable. Need to act now!
3: Within minutes, replies arrived. A chorus of affirmation. Lynn, dramatist as ever, leaped from bed, dressing as if for a gala.
4: If we're going to save Harlem, I'm not doing it in pajamas.
3: Viv, across town, fastened earrings, applied lipstick, vanity glowing like stage lights. Carrie stacked dishes with one hand, setting up her portal screen with the other. Jen dabbed makeup, smoothed her silk blouse, reflection steady, deliberate, determined.
0: Chime rang. Faces flickered on messenger portals. Laughter first, then concern, then Harlem-rooted code switching. Formal, familiar, fluid. In that easy cadence, they plotted not just a cleanup, but a reclamation. For them, trash on the Schomburg promenade wasn't mere litter, it was a metaphor. These gadflies would not let the city forget what was sacred. The portal screens flickered on, one by one. First Jen, poised but visibly heated. Then Viv, adjusting her head wrap, smirking like she was about to host a talk show. Carrie appeared last, earbuds in, stirring something on the stove. And finally Lynn, wrapped in sequins that caught the chandelier light.
1: Ladies, we've got a situation.
5: Don't tell me. Another statue, another scandal.
1: Worse, trash at the Schomburg. Mounds of it look like a scene from The Walking Litter.
4: The Schomburg! Girl, no! Sacred ground.
6: You sure it wasn't just after-school traffic? Kids dropping fries like breadcrumbs?
1: No, Carrie. This wasn't random. It was neglect. You could feel it. The ancestors were restless.
3: Viv chuckles, sipping tea from a cup that says, bossly.
7: I swear, Jen, you sound like Harriet Tubman with a broom.
1: If Harriet had seen that mess, she wouldn't have swept her way right into City Hall.
4: All right. So what's the move, ladies? Storm sanitation? Stage a clean for cultural march?
6: I got brooms, gloves, and a playlist. You know I can't sweep without Coltrane.
7: Or we make it an event. Call it Sweeping Through History. Everyone dresses in Harlem Renaissance chic. Sequin feathers, pearls,
4: and a little jazz quartet on the
1: That's actually brilliant. I was thinking small, just a cleanup. But maybe we make it a movement.
7: Because if we don't tell Harlem's story, trust me, somebody in a condo penthouse will.
4: With cocktails and no seasoning.
6: All right, all right. I'll design the flyers. Operation the Bull Stays. Phase 2, the Schomburg Sweep.
1: Good. I'll call the local news. We'll make it viral.
7: And I'll draft a statement, something sharp, something cultured, something that says you can gentrify the buildings, but not the soul.
4: All right, sisters. What are we wearing?
7: Well, girl, I already told you. Sequins.

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1: 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Vivid, irrepressible, Harlan Strong.
2: What ruffles my feathers is this new sister now running the bed. The problem is she gives all this attention to the 125 and doesn't look twice this way. Mm-mm. Oh, baby. Mm-hmm. I'm visiting her tomorrow. Mm-hmm. Okay. Mm-hmm. This is too much. Mm-hmm. Lordy, lordy, I will not let this happen to Schomburg.
3: Not on our watch. Mm-mm. Oh, hell, ta-da-na-na.
2: Jen, are you okay?
0: Oh, my goodness, Jen.
2: Jen.
0: Jen.
4: Jen, stay Jen. With us.
0: 911, we need help. My friend. Oh. My friend!
5: Hands off Harlem! Hands off Harlem! Hands off Harlem now!
6: You all can go in now.
0: It took you long enough.
6: We wanted to run more tests. This is not the first time Dr. Sinclair has had a panic attack and rushed in here. We're just determining the extent this time. If everything checks out, we can discharge her by the weekend. Okay?
7: Thanks for everything.
1: Harlemites gather in the waiting room outside the hospital, all hoping for news. The doctor moved on, leaving the ladies to enter Jen's room.
7: Mom! Mom!
2: Well, thank God it's Friday. It's just a panic attack at the heart.
0: You can't get worked up like that. Oh. Could have been worse.
8: Good. The plans are still on.
2: Girl, I want you to live to see your sidewalks blocked. Your sidewalks blocked crimson red. So we need to get this on the agenda, too.
4: Plans still in place for Monday.
8: Yep. Everything's a go.
5: Hands off Harlem. Hands off Harlem. Hands off Harlem now.
9: Chapter 10. By late afternoon, Harlem had taken notice. The steps sparkled, the flyers fluttered proudly to the breeze, and the city buzzed not just with news but with pride. Photos of sequins and brooms, feathers and jazz made their way across social media feeds, each post a testament to what a few determined women could do.
1: Operation the Bull Stage, phase 2, the Schomburg Suite. Carry an overnight sensation. News vans lined the streets. Students uploaded videos. Harlem elders shook their heads, smiling at the energy of these gadflies. Reminders that history lives through action, style, and soul.
5: Hands off Harlem! Hands off Harlem! Hands off Harlem now!
0: Ooh, y'all see this? History in motion, honey. That's how we do Harlem.
2: We didn't just clean the steps, sugar. We reminded folks that elegance, pride, and culture still walk these streets.
4: And check it, look at this reach. Students, tourists, residents, even the mayor's office. Everybody's talking about it.
0: Yes.
8: I think we made a difference today.
1: Across Harlem, the story spread through classrooms, cafes, brownstone stoops, and city newsrooms. The woman's message was clear. History is alive. It demands attention, respect, and care. And when it's threatened, Harlem rises.
7: Mom, you did it. The city's talking about the sweep. People are inspired.
2: It wasn't just me. It was all of us. Lynn, Bill, Gary, we moved together. That's the Harlem way.
1: As the sun dipped low, casting long shadows across the brownstones, the savvy scribes lingered on the steps, sequins still catching the light. Rooms at rest, jazz in their hearts. Harlem had been swept clean, not just of trash, but of forgetfulness. And its soul, radiant and irrepressible, would always shine. In Harlem, every street, every step, every story matters. And sometimes it takes four fearless women to remind the city of its own brilliance.
5: Hands off Harlem! Hands off Harlem! Hands off Harlem now!
9: The next chapter. The house was hushed, except for the low hum of the refrigerator. Goldwater entered the kitchen, tie loosened, mind half at the office. Then he saw it, a note from Carrie. Gone to the hospital. Jen had an emergency. A flicker of worry crossed his face, but his attention shifted to a thick folder stamped boldly, "The Bull Stays." He paused, exhaled, and moved with purpose. Upstairs, drawers opened and closed, echoing through the quiet house. Reflections in the mirror. Resolute, minutes later, he called.
6: Meet me at O'Malley's. Drinks on me.
1: Wait, hold up. You serious? This isn't a stunt.
10: Nah, man, no, not like this. Can't just drop the bomb in and sip whiskey now.
5: What's going on, brother? You need us somewhere?
6: No, nothing like that. Carrie needs me, and
10: Carrie,
6: I need
10: okay.
6: me too. She's strong, stronger than I deserve. I'll handle the paperwork.
10: Now you're talking, man. Hey, we got you, Gold. You always have.
6: Here's to new seasons and old friends who don't flinch when the tune changes.
11: You're really quiet this morning.
6: Just got a little distracted.
11: Want to talk about it?
6: No. It's work. Onboarding the anxious associates. Next week's going to be fun.
1: Morning light slanted through the window, brushing on a small table. Goldwater entered, briefcase clean. A relic softened by time. He ordered black coffee, kept his tab open, and settled near the window, newspaper in hand, savoring the rare luxury of unhurried time.
10: Hi, Mr. Goldwater. Didn't know you came here.
6: Craig, right? Sit, kid.
10: Oh, sir. Listen, congratulations on retirement. Junior attorneys wanted one last case. Mind if I get a photo?
6: I'll pass. Let me give you something better. Advice. Keep your wits sharper than your phone. That little thing can turn you into a pawn faster than you can think.
10: Yes, sir. Absolutely, sir.
1: Craig nodded, tucked his phone into his backpack. A student guarding a secret. Goldwater folded his newspaper atop his briefcase. Less a conversation, more an initiation. A passing of the torch over coffee gone cold. In a morning that suddenly felt like history in motion.
9: 1 week later, 1 p.m., Midtown, downtown. It's 1 p.m., the sun high, and the charging bull stands near under siege. Carrie is taped atop the bull, ready to disrupt any attempt at its removal. The savvy scribes have mobilized a full-scale traffic halt from Trinity Church to Zuccotti Park. Jen maneuvers a hop-on, guided double-decker tour bus into the gridlock, adding to the chaos. Wheelchairs, clothing racks, and engine trouble only intensify the blockade. News crews capture every detail. This is not a small protest.
1: Mayor Mia rushes to view the news on multiple screens. Phones ring off the hook. A snapshot shows Jen atop the double-decker bus. Carrie is stretched out across the bull.
7: How soon can we get that bus moved?
0: Should I get a helicopter? It's the only way to get close enough to the press conference.
7: What? What press conference?
1: Mia exits the bathroom. Her assistant explains the savvy scribes are holding a bull stays march.
7: Why am I just finding out about this?
0: The media is encircling the street asking for interviews.
7: Mom, do not set that table up. I'm the mayor. Respect my wishes. Move that bus.
12: Hun, that's why we got you elected. Sit down. This is history. We'll stand until there's a signed audience.
1: Crowds swell. Police attempt gentle crowd control. Seniors in wheelchairs, carts, and shopping bags form a human blockade to Battery Park. Helicopters land. News crews flash, and the savvy scribes operate with military precision.
12: How's she holding up?
13: It's hot. The tape is tight, but we're good.
8: 30 years of history. The bull is a symbol of strength, resilience, and the spirit of Wall Street. We're preserving it for posterity.
13: Placed in 1987 by Arturo Demotica to inspire New Yorkers after the stock market crash. That bull isn't just a statue, it's a statement.
1: The press table is set. Savvy scribes coordinate banners, flyers, and walkie-talkies. Carrie's on the bull. The tape melting to her body, requiring medical attention. The planning started 6 months prior. Initially a small art show, but it has grown into a full-scale civic demonstration.
13: Everything's ready. Press conference is a go. Mm-hmm.
14: Cameras up. 5, 4, 3, 2, 1.
1: Mayor Mia pushes through the crowd, seizes the mic, and finally addresses the chaos.
7: Good afternoon, fellow New Yorkers. We gather not just for a statue, but for the stories beneath our feet. 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
8: Oh my, she's navigating this crowd like a pro.
13: Ooh, I don't know how she's making it to the mic.
7: We don't need to erase our past to build our future. We need to stand on it. Together, thank you for being a part of this teachable moment.
1: Cameras flash. EMTs rush to Carrie, lifting her off the bull as the crowd gasps. Savvy scribes maintain order. Mayor Mia listens through her headset, the city, the crowd, and history converging in perfect, chaotic harmony. The storm has passed. The savvy scribes, weary but unbroken, are gathering their banners, guiding the last of the onlookers off the streets. Cameras click, reporters scribble, and the city exhales. But the hero of the day, Carrie, is being whisked to safety, the bronze bull standing unyielding behind her.
8: Carrie? Can you hear me?
13: Yeah. Just give me a second to breathe.
12: Oh, you gave us all a heart attack. Not to mention almost melted into the bull itself.
13: I told you, history doesn't wait for comfort.
1: Goldwater arrives brisk and composed, carrying Carrie's sweater and a reassuring presence. His eyes scan the room, calculating, protective, quietly proud.
6: Well, kiddo, looks like you made history today.
13: I couldn't let him take it.
6: You didn't. That's the thing about legacy. It fights back when we do our part.
1: Meanwhile, outside, Mayor Mia steps onto the press stage. Her face still carries the traces of earlier chaos, but her posture is firm, confident, commanding attention.
7: New Yorkers, the charging bull will remain in its rightful place at Bowling Green. The city council has approved an ordinance ensuring its protection. This isn't just bronze and stone. It's a symbol of resilience, endurance, and the stories that built our
0: city. We did it!
8: Every single one of us, right here, right now.
12: And look at her, the queen of the day.
1: Goldwater, Carrie, and the trio gather in the hospital room. Quiet finally settles in, but it's the kind of quiet that hums with victory and purpose.
6: Carrie, promise me one thing. No more taping stunts.
13: No promises. History waits for no one, Mr. Goldwater.
8: Oh, and yet, we all got to be a part of it.
13: Not just history, legend.
12: The bull stays forever!
13: Forever.
1: Outside, the bronze bull gleams in the golden sunset, proud and unshakable. The city moves on, but today, every New Yorker witnesses a stand for legacy, courage, and community. The savvy scribes have proven that age, experience, and passion can move mountains, or at least stop a bull. The leather chairs creak, the fireplace hums, and the scent of aged wood lingers. Goldwater's friends have gathered, each carrying concern and camaraderie in equal measure. Gold, you really sure about this retirement? The firm won't survive without your hand on the wheel.
10: Yeah, you know, you got the touch, man. The instinct. One more case, just one more case. Don't lead with what ifs.
15: You're the glue, man, the man who keeps it all together.
6: I hear you, I really do. But maybe it's time to let the younger ones stumble. Let them grow.
10: Hey, listen, Gold, think of it like this. One more case, one more chance to pass the torch. Don't leave the story unfinished.
1: Goldwater leans back, eyes closing. The room softens, the chatter fades. In his mind, a vision forms. The keys.
6: The keys. Where are the keys?
1: A silver key glows faintly, suspended in a room of doors. Some open, some locked. Each hums with possibility, with past choices and futures not yet claimed. But the key drifts just beyond reach, teasing him.
6: Maybe it's not time to close this chapter just yet.
1: And in that pause, the weight of duty and desire hangs in the air. Goldwater caught between the world he's built and the one still waiting to be shaped.
9: Chapter 15, Grampy's Legacy.
10: Baby girl, it's 2 a.m. Are you all right?
7: Grampy, I think I should resign.
10: Say what?
7: Did you see what she did the other night? A week later, a full traffic halt. Chaos everywhere.
10: Oh, whoa, hold on, hon. You know, it could have been worse. Really, sweetheart, check it out. Everyone has a part to play in this. Like it or not, this culture revolution thing isn't new. And you're no different from those who came before you. You can run, but you can't hide. And every time you walk out your door, or 100 years from now, someone like yeah, man, will answer the call. It's coming. Yeah, it's coming. You won't always know from where. Your calling might be small, a smile just like the one you're doing now, or a kind word, but it adds to the record of history. The rocks will cry out, baby. You remember the Tree of Hope at the Apollo? People like Billy, Duke, Cab, and the Count, they rubbed it for luck. History carries the torch, you dig? Now it's your turn.
7: You mean like Yeah Man?
10: Yeah, sure. Everybody knows Yeah Man. The kids, the streets. There's some
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17: This is a WHCR emergency broadcast team alert for listeners in New York City. New York City Emergency Management is urging New Yorkers affected by this weekend's nor'easter to report storm damage and file 311 service requests. The storm brought prolonged strong winds, heavy rain, and coastal flooding across the city from Friday, September 25th through Sunday, September 27th. Winds reached between 28 and 55 miles per hour, while rainfall totals ranged from about 2.5 to nearly 4 inches across the city. Coastal flooding was reported during multiple high tides, with some of the most severe flooding affecting the Rockaways, City Island, and Howard Beach. City Emergency Management says damage reports will help officials understand the storm's impact block by block and assess whether additional disaster assistance may be available. New Yorkers can submit a voluntary damage report through the city's damage reporting portal at reportdamage.nyc.gov. Once again, that website is reportdamage.nyc.gov. Property owners, tenants, business owners, and nonprofit organizations are encouraged to report damage. The information may help the city determine whether to pursue assistance, including possible Small Business Administration disaster loans or other federal support. Submitting a damage report does not replace an insurance claim and does not guarantee financial assistance. Residents should also file a 311 service request for conditions requiring a city response, including fallen trees or branches, basement flooding, sewer backups, street flooding, blocked catch basins, structural concerns, and other storm-related hazards. If a downed power line or fallen tree presents an immediate danger to life or property, call 911. New Yorkers are also reminded to stay away from downed power lines and flooded areas. Treat every downed power line as live. Do not touch it, drive over it, or approach anything it may be touching. After flooding, avoid walking or driving through standing water. Flood water can contain sewage and other contaminants. If your property was damaged, take photographs and videos before beginning cleanup. Keep children and pets away from contaminated areas and do not enter a flooded basement where electrical equipment may be submerged. If your building suffered serious structural damage, consult a New York State licensed engineer or architect before reoccupying the building. Residents experiencing power outages should report them to their utility company and should never use a generator indoors or connect a generator directly to a wall outlet. New Yorkers who have have been displaced from their homes can use the city's Back Home Guide for recovery resources. And remember to check on older adults, people with disabilities, and neighbors living in basement apartments or low-lying areas who may need additional assistance. To receive emergency notifications from the city, sign up for Notify NYC by texting Notify NYC to the number 692-692. And of course, for the latest weather information and emergency updates, stay tuned to WHCR 90.3 FM, The Voice of Harlem, and the WHCR Emergency Broadcast Team. 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Your safety is our priority. I'm Sanji Lopez, signing off from the WEBT News Desk.

0: role, if you get a few roles, save those three roles, but also let everyone know your current projects and where they can find those current projects. 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
2: 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I'm James Gillard. 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Harlem Voices, Harlem Noir. Big up to Leon Pinckney for directing this wonderful piece, and Antonio Bardone for creating it. Thank you.
3: Hello, everybody. My name is Billy Mitchell. I play the part of the New York City tour guide, as well as Mr. Lionel. I am with the world-famous Apollo Theater. You guys probably know me as Mr. Apollo, the historian and Apollo ambassador. It's been an absolute pleasure doing this reading with these incredible actors. Some of us are longtime friends, have done things before. The directors are a very close friend of mine. The writer is also a close friend of mine. I'm working with people that I've been wanting to work with for so long, but this has been a wonderful experience. I'm looking forward to doing another one.
4: 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Mm-hmm. Glad to be here with Antonio and this wonderful cast, reading about the culture Roddy Gadflies. I hope you enjoyed what we presented. Yeah, we surely had a lot of fun doing it. You can call me, as a matter of fact. You can call me at 646-488-9576 to learn the latest comings from Shades of Truth Theater. Again, that number is 646-488-9576. All right.
5: I'm Kevin Sylvan. I played the role of the judge and the lawyer, which was kind of typecasting for me, as a matter of fact. And I was also the mayor's grandpa. Been working with Nikki Williams Productions and working with Antonio Bardone for a little while. Working on a jazz band for a bit now with the pianist Linda Hudson. We're going to be on the scene very, very soon. We're working on it for a bit, and it's going to come through.
2: Yes, it is.
6: Go ahead. No. Hi, I'm Tony Head. I'm currently on the Tyler Perry Show's Zatima, and I have a documentary film that just premiered in London a couple months ago called Transforming the Beautiful Game. It's a story about the first black player in the Premier League. And I have a film coming out next month called Plucked that's going to be premiering in some theaters. I want to thank Antonia Bardone, who I've known for about 8-9 years now. She's wonderful, such a creative person. I got to know and meet Leon here, which has been a blessing, and all these great performers. If you all could give yourself a hand right quick about how wonderful you are. And I'd like to thank everybody for your help. Thank you.
3: Thank you, Tom. Go Leon.
7: Okay. Hi, Michelle Baldwin, Viv here, and I am so grateful to have been a part of this wonderful cast, as was mentioned earlier. Everyone's so talented and wonderful, and wonderful Sunday afternoon. Thank you to the audience for spending time with us, and I hope that you are left with wonderment with what is happening at the end with Grampy and the Mayor Mia, because that's a good hook. I'm on the gram. I'm Michelle Baldwin, 1L, Baldwin like James, my grandfather, for real. that's it. I'll be in Charlotte next with a play called Sleeping with Knives with my own material. So I'm looking forward to going to Charlotte, North Carolina. So if you're listening out there in Charlotte, we'll be there October 23rd. Be there, be square. And I'll pass this on to my beautiful, beautiful Johnny May.
3: Shout out to Benjamin.
7: That's right, Benjamin K.
8: Shout out to Benjamin K. Benjamin K was supposed to do a reading last week called Bourbon at the Border with the NEC, and she came down with a little sickness, and they called me to do it. And Benja, that was a great read. That play was good. So anyway, I ended up here because of our director, Leon Pinckney. I've become his girl that he could call, and I'm so glad. You know, it's so nice to know someone. Someone says that favor ain't fair, and sometimes it ain't fair. Thank you, Leon, for giving me this project. We just finished a project with Dr. J.E. Franklin called, what was it? Well, anyway, it was about Garvey, Marcus Garvey. It was about my Garvey. But anyway, thank you, Leon, for turning me on to Antonia. I've been knowing Antonia for a while too, and I'm just so pleased at her determination and her just her glowing and everything she does. And I think this is my third script of the same thing she keeps, you know. I mean, she's gonna make it right. And I appreciate her. And it gives me like, you know, being a cheerleader for her to keep going. And she's also doing a couple shows next month at the Schaumburg. So, girlfriend, Zora, she got it going on. And for me, next month, I'll be in a episode of Elsbeth on CBS. You know, I know that when you start doing things, even if it's you think it's a little reading, but work begets work, as I've learned from Michelle Shea long ago at a networking event. Yeah, so I thank God for that, because money be tight. When you're on a fixed income, it don't be enough. So, yeah. So I'm ready to do anything, because I'm healed. God has healed me. Yes. I've been sick. Amen. You know, they say I was sick for 4 years. This is the fourth year. But I'm just good, and I'm thankful for everything. And being in this cast, I'm ready to put this in a production now. I just feel it. Because everybody was so good. And it wasn't one night Antonia was bringing me the script and you were there.
4: Yeah, absolutely.
8: And you got this part.
4: Yeah, well, she called me before I met you there. But
8: It
4: was that same day, though, earlier.
8: But I was just thinking, you know, I thought she, you know, ran into you there and then you got this part and you read so good as, you know. Everybody was so good. And thank you. I talked too much.
6: Yeah,
8: I'm ready to go home and eat. Let's go ahead and have a cast
7: that's
8: party.
7: Right. Before Carrie goes, I don't know your real name. I just wanted to say, again, thank
4: Carrie.
7: You. I failed to thank Leon for calling me and pulling me in. And I thank Antonia for just writing this and being part of this journey. Thank you both for the opportunity.
9: Hello, I'm Niall Lynn. That's both spelt with Y, so it's N-Y-L-E-L-Y-N-N, and that's what I am on all socials. I'm just grateful and honored to be here with this talent in this room. It's just like, wow, and it's exciting. And to learn, I love plays where you learn so much about history while you're reading them.
4: Yeah.
9: And I just wanted to thank Leon for bringing me on, Leon Pinkney, who is my friend. And also someone who has taught me so much and cast me in many projects. And we're creative kindred spirits. So we're buddies, and I really appreciate him. So thank you.
10: Leon Pinkney, director, I guess, of this here thing. Not I guess, but if I didn't clean it up, Michelle would have got me. Some of you may have known me from some old films, if you're old enough. Car Wash, Aaron LaVangela, and you know a bunch of others. The Gambler with James Caan. And so on. My current film that's been out for a little bit, but it's still going good on Netflix, which is Delusional. And the way I got into that, now Lynn, you know, set up it for me to get an audition.
8: Yeah.
10: And so I got it, and boom. So I want to thank you guys. Listen, I've worked with a lot of you guys before, but you guys were fantastic. I'm talking, listen, and not to forget about our brothers right here. Come on, you got this.
11: This is DJ Black Icon One. Abiyomi Babatunde, the host of several shows on WACR, the Musical Pathways radio show, the House in Harlem radio show, and yeah, that's it. And, and used to be a host of the Harlem Connection, so I'm here. And it's just been wonderful working with everyone. We're going to do this again. We're going to try to make this a constant thing. So we hope everyone who's listening in Harlem and all over the world has enjoyed this. And this is what WHCR in Harlem is all about. It's arts and culture and people doing things for ourselves and keeping Harlem what it is, which is the voice of Harlem. The voice, not only the voice of New York, but the station is the voice of Harlem, but Harlem is the center of the black world. It will always be that regardless of what happens here. You know, so, yeah. Thank you.
10: Yeah. We want to give a shout out to Cherokee Black, who was doing the role as Viv, but she had a misfortune and a passing in her family, right? And Michelle took her place, in fact, as Viv in this production. So shout out to you, Cherokee. We love you.
4: Cherokee. Thank you. I'll jump back in and say I really appreciate this whole way of storytelling. I'm inspired now to write my own little radio drama. So
12: and he will.
4: And I'll try to collaborate with you guys and Antonia. We go back, 20 years. And she hit the ground running with her show, Zora, which's been all over. And I'm always following her. I say, well, where were you at? Well, let me try to come and do it over there. And you can come over where I'm at and do your show. Yeah. So we've been, neighbors and friends and associates for many years. So I just appreciate the professionalism of everybody today, and I had a great time.
8: I had a great time, too.
0: Yes.
12: Michael Green. Right.
13: Black stories matter.
2: Yes.
0: Antonia,
4: she went
12: to go get that paper.
8: She did not with Jetta.
0: She is the ultimate.
11: So before we go to programming on the station, we're going to try to get Antonia to come in because we are still in her time and to say a little something about the show. We never really introduced what folks were listening to. So can someone grab the creator?
13: Madame Creator.
11: I know she said she didn't want to do this, but we're going to have her do this.
2: Let me also say real quick that, Antonia, thank you for creating this piece, preserving Harlem's history, Harlem voices, Harlem culture. It's very important because we see the change in face of Harlem. I'm glad I was able to play the voice of Yeah Man, because I think some of those qualities I might embody. Harlem is important to me, and thank you, Antonia, for sharing this. Let me bless the role right now. Yeah, man.
0: Yeah, man. So I want to thank WACR team right here in the house with me, Kadir Perez, production coordinator, of course. Where is it? Bev over here, Bev. And, of course, the man on the boards. I could not do it without you. Black Icon 1. And, guys, if you all are listening, Black Icon right now is in the Amsterdam News. Yes. He and his show, page 4, is amazing spread. Kudos to you. You've been doing this a while. When Tina said, get Black Icon, I knew I was safe. And right over here, we cannot do anything without this grandstanding man, Vince. Vince the Prince.
13: Yes.
0: Hooking up everything. Yes, he's on page 4. What's the name of the article? It's called House in Harlem, the music radio show that doesn't sleep. Oh, my goodness. Yes. Yeah, this week, Amsterdam News, Black Icon and Tina.
11: No. I just want to say that article would not be possible without DJ Vince the Prince right here because he started that show. He started the House in Harlem show and left it to Tina and myself to continue on with what he was doing. So, yeah.
0: Just play some music. Kadir Perez, you want to say anything? Now, Kadir Perez is on every Wednesday. Nutmeg, Jazz in the Middle, 6 to 8 every Wednesday. Definitely amazing jazz connoisseur. Another perspective. That's right, Billy. Billy's brother's on Another Perspective. That's on WACR every Friday from 5 to 6, right, Billy? Yeah, and right here, Bev is Harlem 411. So WACR is in the house making this happen. I appreciate my cast and my crew for hanging out with me and Tony Head. Friends for life. I said, Tony, you got to be there with me. And I appreciate you, Tony. I really do. All righty, music.
8: I wanted to announce, don't forget about the Adelcos coming up. Adelco Awards are coming up in November.
0: We all need you out there to support.
8: 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Second. She'll figure it out.
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1: This is a WHCR emergency broadcast team alert for listeners in New York City. New York City Emergency Management is urging New Yorkers affected by this weekend's nor'easter to report storm damage and file 311 service requests. The storm brought prolonged strong winds, heavy rain, and coastal flooding across the city from Friday, September 25th through Sunday, September 27th. Winds reached between 28 and 55 miles per hour, while rainfall totals ranged from about 2.5 to nearly 4 inches across the city. Coastal flooding was reported during multiple high tides, with some of the most severe flooding affecting the Rockaways, City Island, and Howard Beach. City Emergency Management says damage reports will help officials understand the storm's impact block by block and assess whether additional disaster assistance may be available. New Yorkers can submit a voluntary damage report through the city's damage reporting portal at reportdamage.nyc.gov. Once again, that website is reportdamage.nyc.gov. Property owners, tenants, business owners, and nonprofit organizations are encouraged to report damage. The information may help the city determine whether to pursue assistance, including possible Small Business Administration disaster loans or other federal support. Submitting a damage report does not replace an insurance claim and does not guarantee financial assistance. Residents should also file a 311 service request for conditions requiring a city response, including fallen trees or branches, basement flooding, sewer backups, street flooding, blocked catch basins, structural concerns, and other storm-related hazards. If a downed power line or fallen tree presents an immediate danger to life or property, call 911. New Yorkers are also reminded to stay away from downed power lines and flooded areas. Treat every downed power line as live. Do not touch it, drive over it, or approach anything it may be touching. After flooding, avoid walking or driving through standing water. Flood water can contain sewage and other contaminants. If your property was damaged, take photographs and videos before beginning cleanup. Keep children and pets away from contaminated areas and do not enter a flooded basement where electrical equipment may be submerged. If your building suffered serious structural damage, consult a New York State licensed engineer or architect before reoccupying the building. Residents experiencing power outages should report them to their utility company and should never use a generator indoors or connect a generator directly to a wall outlet. New Yorkers who have been displaced from their homes can use the city's Back Home Guide for recovery resources. And remember to check on older adults, people with disabilities, and neighbors living in basement apartments or low-lying areas who may need additional assistance. To receive emergency notifications from the city, sign up for Notify NYC by texting Notify NYC to the number 692-692. And of course, for the latest weather information and emergency updates, stay tuned to WHCR 90.3 FM, the voice of Harlem, and the WHCR emergency broadcast team. 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I'm Sanji Lopez, signing off from the WEBT News Desk.

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The show is on, and here we go. Opening up with a cut by a beautiful combination with Thelonious Monk and Sonny Rollins. And the name of the cut is I Want to Be Happy.

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Welcome to the second hour of Le Mans Jazz Break at 8. A very heavy cut we're about to hear. His name is Kenny Garrett, Weinstein. Nice rhythm to this, right here at Le Mans Jazz Break at 8.

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1: This is a WHCR emergency broadcast team alert for listeners in New York City. New York City Emergency Management is urging New Yorkers affected by this weekend's nor'easter to report storm damage and file 311 service requests. The storm brought prolonged strong winds, heavy rain, and coastal flooding across the city from Friday, September 25th through Sunday, September 27th. Winds reached between 28 and 55 miles per hour, while rainfall totals ranged from about 2.5 to nearly 4 inches across the city. Coastal flooding was reported during multiple high tides, with some of the most severe flooding affecting the Rockaways, City Island, and Howard Beach. City Emergency Management says damage reports will help officials understand the storm's impact block by block and assess whether additional disaster assistance may be available. New Yorkers can submit a voluntary damage report through the city's damage reporting portal at reportdamage.nyc.gov. Once again, that website is reportdamage.nyc.gov. Property owners, tenants, business owners, and nonprofit organizations are encouraged to report damage. The information may help the city determine whether to pursue assistance, including possible Small Business Administration disaster loans or other federal support. Submitting a damage report does not replace an insurance claim and does not guarantee financial assistance. Residents should also file a 311 service request for conditions requiring a city response, including fallen trees or branches, basement flooding, sewer backups, street flooding, blocked catch basins, structural concerns, and other storm-related hazards. If a downed power line or fallen tree presents an immediate danger to life or property, call 911. New Yorkers are also reminded to stay away from downed power lines and flooded areas. Treat every downed power line as live. Do not touch it, drive over it, or approach anything it may be touching. After flooding, avoid walking or driving through standing water. Flood water can contain sewage and other contaminants. If your property was damaged, take photographs and videos before beginning cleanup. Keep children and pets away from contaminated areas and do not enter a flooded basement where electrical equipment may be submerged. If your building suffered serious structural damage, consult a New York State licensed engineer or architect before reoccupying the building. Residents experiencing power outages should report them to their utility company and should never use a generator indoors or connect a generator directly to a wall outlet. New Yorkers who have been displaced from their homes can use the city's Back Home Guide for recovery resources. And remember to check on older adults, people with disabilities, and neighbors living in basement apartments or low-lying areas who may need additional assistance. To receive emergency notifications from the city, sign up for Notify NYC by texting Notify NYC to the number 692-692. 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